0: Only race is not for the swim.
1: This one sounds like Cutty Ranks.
0: Only the fittest of the fittest.
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0: And when you start to survive,
1: the late great rest.

Yes, yes, that was Bujo B. Oh, baby. That was off A Colors Show. 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

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Don't forget, you're locked into the Pressure Drop Show, taking you through some classic dubstep, warming up your summer. We're getting there. Enjoy the heat. Crank up that sub.

ganja. I just become whatever one.

sounds of Scream. The track is called Oscillator. Screamism Volume 4. I'm going to play one more for y'all and get out of here. Catch you again in 2 weeks. You be you.

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That's the station you're listening to. And the show you're listening to is called Street Hop. It's on every Thursday night. Starts at 10. We started right on the dot. And a big tribute to Rob Bass and DJ Easy Rock. Rest in peace. The last one died 2 weeks ago. I really forgot to do something for him, so I'm doing something for him tonight. Just a little, start off with some hot tracks, Rob Bass and DJ Easy Rock. One of them was outstanding. They were an American hip-hop duo from, if you didn't know, they're from Harlem, New York City. Rob Bass was the stage name of Robert Ginyard, May 18, 1967. He was born till May 22nd, 2026. He was gone. DJ Easy Rock was a stage name of Rodney Skip Bryce. He was born May 8, 1967, and he died April 27th, 2014. So that was like 12 years ago. Rest in peace, Rob Bass, DJ Easy Rock. For those who didn't know, this was their ish, man. It Takes Two, the album. But it is the first show in June. It's June 4th. You know what we do here at around 11 o'clock. We get into your local selection. Might start it a little early. Talk sports. We talk shit. Big shouts to everyone listening. If you got something to say, 519-884-2567, that's a number.

0: do, right?
1: The city with the highest rate of violent crime.
0: I know you're gonna hold it down.
2: Shootings across
0: know what I mean?
2: The city.
0: Just be careful, man. This niggas out here ain't even really worth it.
3: You're an ill nigga, though. I like your style.

house, all right? That's you. 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Mind elevation, man. Fuck that petty shit. You don't need it. Real.

0: to dream free, but the hustle was so separate. Yeah.
1: Just make sure you rise above all this madness.
2: Yo, Shane Noir's dope, man.
3: You like? Yeah. Oh, yeah. I'm liking. You were talking about some Buffalo MC?
2: Cool Taj the Great.
3: We'll check him out.
2: Indeed. Cool Taj the Great is nice, man. He got a new album coming out October, I believe.
3: Well, I like Buffalo. You know why? Because it's our neighbor.
2: Indeed.
3: You know what I mean?
2: Absolutely.
3: So, next track, Shay Noir featuring Ransom and 38 Spes. Table for Three. Street Hop. And then we're going to get into some Northside-ish. Look, yo.

Yeah, niggas always talking what they deserve. That's how you acting when that hate occurs. I'm plotting on my day to purge. I play the curb sharply dressed in the latest furs. Around killers who make sure they hear me when I never say a word. That's how I speak, I know it may disturb. I'm trying to sway this urge. Got some loved ones who I'm afraid to hurt. Known to

0: your boy Joga Basics right there. It's called Street Hop, official music video on YouTube. Check it out. What'd you think when you watched it?
1: I was just like, oh, snap, okay. Because he kind of told the story, little story about the show.
0: Yeah.
1: So I think I knew about the song. I knew about the show more or less from the song. You know what I mean? So, yeah.
0: Nice, nice. We're going to hear another Joga Basics track. This one's featuring my boy Red. Produced by ProLogic. It's called What Up. Just check out the music video for this too. It's on YouTube.
2: Oh,
1: okay.
2: So,
0: big shout outs to my boy Joga Basics, my boy Red, my boy ProLogic, my boy Fraction.

0: Yeah, yeah. It's Prologic Infraction off the Necessary album. Big track right there with Sinister. It's called We On It.
1: Yeah, I like it, man. It's pretty dope. When did that come out?
0: Back in the 90s. Or, yeah, probably back in the 90s. My boy Blackwood Beats, he created the beat. Schwa James stepped on it. It's called Big Rap Star. Check it out right here on Street Hop. Local selection.
1: Okay.

0: 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Radio Waterloo. This is Street Hop. And yo, what we do here is we play real hip hop. And tonight we have a special guest. Hang on, go ahead.
1: Yo, what's going on? It's Esco Raps in the building. What's up, Carmelo?
0: Not much. Esco Raps in the building right here, 283 Duke Street. Let's talk a little bit, because that's why you're here, right?
1: Sure.
0: So, yeah, you got it. Get any features on your next journey, your next platform, or not platform, but...
1: The next stuff I'm working on?
0: Exactly.
1: Yeah, so like I got some people from the city that I want to work with that I've been reaching out to, you know what I mean? So Trayvon Palmer's one of them that I got on a record that I'm going to be doing something with, you know what I'm saying? Okay. You know, I got other things for my album, you know what I mean? I'm thinking a little bit bigger, you know what I'm saying? So I'm trying to reach out to a few industry artists to get them featured on that, you know what I'm saying? So... that's really what I'm working on right now, getting my label up, because I'm working independent and I'm going to be releasing everything under my label. And every song you hear right now is produced and written by me. I made the beat, I did the song, everything recorded, you know what I'm saying? So everything's being done by me.
0: Nice. So, like, it's been a while, man. It's been a while since we've done anything, man. Like, I remember you back in the day. And you're still doing it. Back in the day when you were part of the university, and we're now part of this, right?
1: Yeah, that's right. It's been a while, you know what I'm saying? But I took a break for a minute, you know. I had to raise my boys, so now they're at a good age, you know what I'm saying? So they chilling. So now it's my time to like really just push hard on this music and really just elevate the city and really blow it up, because there's a ton of talent out here. And it's like, I've always said that, you know what I mean? I love my city, and every time my city do something, I'm all for it, I'm all in, and I just want to elevate our city, because we got a lot of talent out here.
0: All right. I'm telling

0: that's my vibe, man. That's how I live. And if that happened to me every day, I'd be on top of the world.
1: Yeah.
0: You know what I mean?
1: Yeah, yeah, I feel you, yo.
0: You know?
1: Yeah, it was
0: live. Good live vibe. And I don't know. What more can I say about that? Do you want to talk about the next track or a track that I'm going to play from you?
1: Yeah, so the first track is it's an all-in freestyle. Just a little quick sum I put together, you know what I mean, produced it. And I just dropped this like about maybe 3 weeks ago. So,
0: your big brother, right?
1: Check it out.
0: Featuring. Check it.

0: Yeah, that is Esco. So that's a question I got for you. Is question I got. What do you go by?
1: Esco.
0: Just Esco?
1: Yo, for the most part, but you know what I mean? When they see me out at events or in the streets, they say Esco Raps or it's OG. You know what I mean? That's what they call me, OG. Esco, you know what I mean? OG. So, yeah.
0: Nice. Okay. I don't know. I've known you for a long time. I've seen you perform live.
1: Yeah, it's been a minute, though, since I performed.
0: We gotta say, rest in peace, Step D.
1: Yes.
0: Remember Step D?
1: Absolutely. Rest in peace, Step D. I'm actually wearing this hat right now. It's got the Detroit on it.
0: Yeah.
1: With the D from a homie, yeah. D. And then right here, LLSD. Yeah. Long list Step D, you know what I mean? Yeah, absolutely.
0: Big shout out, Step D. Yeah, I have a couple tracks by him, like, long time ago.
1: Yeah.
0: That he did with my boy Daz. I don't know if you know Daz.
1: Yeah, I remember Daz. Yeah. Every time I hear his voice and I hear a record from my homie D, it just makes me smile, you know what I mean? And exactly. I miss my homie.
0: Nice.
1: And it still hurt, bro. You know what I mean? That I loss, know, I still haven't recovered from that one, but... But you know what I'm saying? Like,
0: a lot more coming. Yeah. Let me tell you.
1: You know?
0: You're young, man.
1: Yeah. So. And it's actually funny you mention it because, like, on this next record that you're going to play, Oxford Road 6M, bro, it's a record that where I mentioned, you know, D and what happened and, you know what I mean, the accident that he had and whatnot. So it's, like, really, I did the actual music video, too, and I did it where he had his accident, you know what I'm saying? So it's a real personal video. I'm going to drop it as soon as this record, you know what I mean, starts doing its thing.
0: Nice. So, yeah, how many tracks you got on this album?
1: So, I'm going to do 13 songs on this album, but that all-in freestyle is not going to be included, right? So, like, the freestyles that I'm dropping are not included on the album, but this record, Oxford Road 6 Embro, is definitely going to be on the album, and the album is 100% produced by me, and, yeah, going to have some big features on there.
0: Okay, good. That's good to hear, man. I don't know. Do you have any shows coming up, like performing live?
1: Nah, I'm just dropping records and then, you know, getting the streets more involved, and then when you know what I mean, the promoters start hollering and whatever, you know what I mean, I'll start booking shows and start coming out and really performing, because like I miss being out there, and every time I'm out at the events and I see everyone performing, it just, you know, it just livens me up, and God, it just gets me back in that zone, you know what I mean? So
0: I get it. So, yo, this track I got, it's called Oxford Road 6 Embro.
1: Yeah.
0: It's pretty much a street sign, no?
1: That's right, it is, yeah.
0: What's the significance of all that?
1: So, basically, that's where my homie D had his accident and he passed away, you know what I mean? So, it's on that road. He was traveling and then just, you know, had his accident. And that was 5 years ago now, right? So... Yeah, and like I said, I went out there, did the music video. The people out there on the property were real nice, you know what I mean? Let me use the property and everything. So, you know, everything's really coming together. And, yeah, everybody's showing love, and I love my city.
0: Good for you, man. We all love this city. It's the 519. We like to call it Little Berlin, Kitchener, Waterloo, and everything connected, like Cambridge, Guelph, Hamilton, Niagara, yeah. Falls, and who's next to Niagara Falls? But Buffalo, right?
1: Yeah,
0: our neighbors in America.
1: That's right.
0: I don't know. I like this city. We are connected. People think we're not, but we are connected. Trust me.
1: Absolutely.
0: So
1: I love Buffalo.
0: So yeah, do I.
1: Shout out to fucking Benny the Butcher and Griselda.
0: I'm not allowed to Buffalo, but yeah. All right. Introduce this track.
1: This next track, Oxford Road 6M, bro. I hope y'all enjoy. Huh?

0: Yeah. Street Hop, 102.7 CKMS FM, Radio Waterloo. I'm your boy DJ Carmelo. Big shout outs to your big brother, Righteous. I don't know where you are right now, working, doing your thing. Shout outs to everyone listening. Yo, Esco, any shout outs?
1: Yo, shout out my two boys, you know what I'm saying? Teo, Lito, this is who I do this for, this is who I grind for every day, you know what I'm saying?
0: That's right.
1: Yeah, shout out to my homie Loud, keep me grounded, hold me down, and my whole city and everybody that always show me love. And Snubs, I see you, homie, grinding, Dreams 23. Yeah.
0: You know who he is?
1: What's up?
0: 23 Dreams?
1: Yeah. He rolling with the whole LOD, camp. Like I said, Snubs, my homie, he rolling with that camp, you know what I'm saying? So, like, yeah, every time I'm out at the events, I see 23, you know what I'm saying?
0: Yeah.
1: They always show mad love.
0: They're doing good things.
1: Yeah.
0: Big shout outs to all that, all them, man. They do good shit. I like their music. Some of them. We did a show with them, like, maybe two, I don't know, 5 months ago. 23 yeah. Dreams came to Listening Lounge at Arbo Sports Lounge, 101 Hazel Glen Drive. That's where we do our ish right now. Until we find somewhere that's like that. I like the underground feel in that place because it's like...
1: It's got a good feel.
0: Well, yeah. the thing is, she's got to hang posters and it says $15 at the door. So if you don't have $15 and you live in the hood, sorry you ain't drinking tonight unless you pay $15, right?
1: That's it.
0: That's right. You got to be into the hip-hop culture. You got to do your thing and do it proper. Like, you can't just be like, oh yeah, I'm a hip-hop head, and then go to the place and they ask for $15 and you got like $5 in your pocket. Sorry, dude, you ain't having a beer here.
1: Yeah, that's right.
0: You know what I mean? Like, I don't know, get it straight, man. You gotta be into your hip-hop. You gotta at least have 40, 50 bucks so you can buy maybe some merchandise.
1: Yeah, so I'm saying, come out and support the artist. You know
0: yeah,
1: I mean?
0: You come out and support the artist, like you said, man. It's the way it is, man. It's just, and maybe it's a 519 and they don't have enough love. We don't have enough love. But whatever, man. Just come support, man. Because I had a great time on Saturday on the beat battle.
1: When's the next one?
0: I don't know. We're going to work on it, but sometime in September probably.
1: Okay, because, like, you know what? I'm a enter that shit.
0: What, beat battle?
1: Yeah. Because, oh, like, nice. I said, I've been producing my own stuff, so it's like, you know what I mean? I'm going to do my thing.
0: You got to, like, say we say you want to enter, and we say make a beat to a Nas track.
1: Yeah.
0: You can do it.
1: No problem.
0: All right.
1: Yeah.
0: Then you ain't.
1: Oh, all right. You let me
0: the
1: know.
0: Remix. Who. The right. Remix. Like
1: any Nas record. Remix.
0: Or, no, it's not Nas. That's just an example.
1: Okay, yeah, I'm with it, bro.
0: Like, could be anything.
1: Anything.

0: Illtone from The Lyricist. He did the hosting that night. And then we had The Art too by Dan, my boy Dan.
1: Yo, shouts out to Ricochet, because he was one of the producers too.
0: Yeah, man. He's sick. Big shouts to Ricochet. Big shout outs to ADD. Big shout outs to Max or Mentalist. And the winners, Pangea, Delphi, and Mantis.
1: Yo, shouts out to Pangea and Mantis, you know what I'm saying?
0: For real.
1: But I'm coming for that spot.
0: Pioneers.
1: Huh?
0: You're coming for that
1: spot. I'm coming for that spot. I'm coming for that top spot.
0: All right. Introduce this bad guy freestyle.
1: All right, so this next record.
0: Or say whatever you want to say.
1: Yeah, it's the bad guy freestyle. You know what I'm saying? I just did this record. It's brand new. It hasn't even released on Spotify, nowhere. DJ Carmelo, 102.7 TKMS gets the exclusive. This song dropping Tuesday. Everywhere. Ah.

0: bad guy.
1: That's right, I'm feeling like the bad guy.
0: You feel like a bad guy?
1: I'm feeling like the bad guy, you know what I'm saying? I'm feeling like Razor Ramon and back in like the 90s. It's my time.
0: It's our time.
1: It's our time. It's our city's time, you know what I mean?
0: That's right. 519, stand up. People listening. It's the best city in the world. Actually, you know what? If it's not, it's probably the most dirtiest, dangerous motherfucking if you live on the streets.
1: Yeah.
0: You know what I mean?
1: Yeah,
0: like,
1: absolutely.
0: It's probably hard. And it's probably hard, man. I feel sorry for those people, but like, you go out the door here, you look
1: to your left,
0: your right, or yeah,
1: your left.
0: You're right. No, that way. That way, right? That's your right. No? And a block away, there's a place called Tent City.
1: Yeah.
0: You know, it's pretty big. It's pretty big for the summertime. It's probably going to get bigger this summer.

0: And then in the winter time, people start to clear out because they start to, like, I don't know, find couches at their friend's house.
1: Yeah.
0: You know what I mean? Or their shelter if you want to be there.
1: Yeah.
0: You know what I mean? It's just hard.
1: Yeah, it's obviously tough. You know what I mean? That's why, like, back in December, I went out there with some coffees and some donuts, you know what I'm saying? And just, yeah, like, gave it out to the people out there, you know what I'm saying? And it was, yeah, just, like, me totally by myself, no cameras rolling, none of that shit, you know what I mean?
0: I did it with a box of pizza.
1: Yeah.
0: But it wasn't me. Like, it was a girl. She was like, oh, let's give this, she took two slices. I took probably three or four. And we gave the rest away to Tensi.
1: Yeah, exactly. Yeah,
0: she did it. I ain't gonna do it.
1: But like last year, I did that for Christmas time, and I was like, you know what? I'm gonna do that every year. You know what I'm saying? I'm gonna roll up there, pull up there, and just give some shit away. You know what I mean? Because like they need it more than anybody else, and like any help for them is good, and it's a good look for the community. You know what I mean? We need to elevate our people. You know what I'm saying? No matter who they are, no matter what their struggle is, we really got to do better. You know what I'm saying? Take care of our people.
0: You know it. Take care of our people. But there's people that don't want to be taken care of. There's people that are on the corner, bent over, like something's eating their spine, which something is probably eating their spine, and they don't want your help. They just want to get high.
1: Yeah.
0: And
1: that's all right. They're not bothering anybody. You know what I'm saying?
0: Yeah, it is. It is bothering people, though. Like, the children around, like, people see this. Like, I see it, so I'm sure kids see it.
1: Yeah.
0: You know what I mean?
1: Yeah.
0: I'm a man child. You know what I mean? I'm a kid. I observe everything, just like a child.
1: Yeah.
0: Because I'm curious.
1: Absolutely.
0: And I see it in, like, how you say, the LRT, those stations. You see people sitting there, and you see, like, two kids. Like, I'm not saying they're close to it, but they see it.
1: Right.
0: You know what I mean? It's just got to fix up. The world's got to fix up. It's got to stop being, you know, it's got to, like, it's upside down, man.
1: Right.
0: Right?
1: Yeah. It is.
0: So, like, yeah. Helping people. It's the 519, Little Berlin, Waterloo, Kitchener-Waterloo, Cambridge, Guelph, Hamilton, Niagara Falls, Ontario. Let's do it and do it right. Right?
1: Yeah, you got that right, man.
0: We got Esco in the building, 283 Duke Street. Anything else you want to say?
1: Yo, just anybody that want to work, hit me up. You know what I mean? I'm here. The city. I want to put on for the city.
0: Meaning what? Producing?
1: Producing, collaborating, doing tracks, and even doing shows. You know what I'm saying? Like, I want to bring more artists out to Kitchener. You know what I'm saying? Because it's just like I said, we got a lot of talent out here. And yeah, we need to bring more talent out here and pop off some more shows. You know what I'm saying?
0: That's right. More producer showcases, more listening lounges, more, hip hop.
1: Yeah, more hip hop. You go to the you go to the Friday show.
0: What is it?
1: That's that Ja Rule show.
0: Where?
1: It's at the Yard.
0: Ja Rule?
1: Yeah.
0: I don't know, I'm not into trouble.
1: Yeah, I know.
0: It's just not my thing.
1: Yeah, so, I mean,
0: like, Ja Rule's coming to Kitchener?
1: Yeah.
0: Wow.
1: It's on Friday, but I don't know if it's going to sell out. I don't think so.
0: We'll look it up, man. Maybe we'll talk about it a little later on.
1: Yeah.
0: Talk shit.
1: Yeah, something to talk about.
0: Going to play some more local-ish, and then, I don't know, man. 15 minutes of local more-ish, and then we'll get into some new hip-hop, if you know what I mean. Started out with my boy Illtone, the host of the Producer Showcase Beat Battle.

0: Yeah, we're still here. Esco's still in the building.
1: Still here, huh?
0: We here. Yeah. What else can we talk about, man?
1: Anything. No, nothing's off limits. You know what I'm saying? When I'm here.
0: What do you think about the war right now?
1: Yeah, it's crazy, bro. Like, you know what I'm saying? The amount that we gotta pay for gas just because some bullshit. You know what I'm saying? Like,
0: we're not even in the war.
1: What's that?
0: What I'm trying to say is we're not even in the war and we're paying these
1: prices. I know, we're paying the price for this shit, you know what I'm saying? So it's like, it's crazy.
0: Yeah.
1: I can't even fly to the States right now, you know what I mean? Or I can't even go. Like, I won't even go. You know? Just because, like...
0: I wouldn't go. Because you don't know if you're coming back.
1: Exactly.
0: Yeah. Anywhere you're flying in the States.
1: Yeah.
0: You don't know if you're coming back.
1: Right.
0: Like, look what happened... Look what happened in Mexico a couple months ago. There was, like, that gang fight. And they probably killed a lot of cops. But the leader got killed.
1: Right.
0: Some crazy shit's going around in the world, and you know why, man?
1: Yeah.
0: It's because America decides this guy is a celebrity. Let's fucking get him to run the world.
1: Right.
0: And he's all about money.
1: And himself.
0: And himself, yeah.
1: Yeah, so.
0: So, and his wife, which is fine. And your kids, which is fine, but... Think about the people around, man.
1: Right.
0: People that are walking around in their socks. People are walking around with no socks.
1: Yeah.
0: Like, people starving, man.
1: That's right.
0: And this guy's worried about oil and shit like that. But whatever, man.
1: Yeah.
0: Let's talk about something else. I don't know. You work out?
1: What's that?
0: You work out?
1: Yeah, I work out. I've been hitting the gym, bro.
0: And that's good. That's good.
1: Yeah. Just trying to live a healthier lifestyle, you know what I mean?
0: Try getting back into it and see what I can do.
1: Yeah.
0: What else? What do you watch on Netflix, man? Do you watch Netflix?
1: Man, yeah, not really. I haven't been watching Netflix too much, but like, really, just... I watch a lot of wrestling with my young son, you know what I mean? With my youngest, he's into wrestling, and I grew up watching wrestling, so he kind of got me back into it. So, yeah, we just watch wrestling, we just bond doing that, and that's it, you really, like, but no, I don't really, Netflix, not too much. You know what I mean, I don't even know why I pay for the subscription, you know what
0: I like wrestling, too, but when I was a child. I like Macho Man, you know?
1: Yeah, for
0: Macho
1: real.
0: Man.
1: Yeah, yeah.
0: When he became champion over... But Hulk Hogan.
1: I grew up off that, you know what I mean? That's why the bad guy freestyle, you know what I mean? It's all influenced by Razor Ramon and all this, right? So it's like, you know, wrestling played a huge part of my life,
0: rest
1: right?
0: In
1: so
0: peace. You know? Yeah. I get it. Nostalgia.
1: Yeah, exactly, right?
0: You know?
1: Yeah. And it's dope that my son likes it now, you know what I mean? So it's like, it's cool.
0: Do you remember Waterloo Town Square?
1: Yeah, for sure.
0: Yeah, it is uptown, but do you remember it had a downstairs?
1: No.
0: With the pool hall?
1: Yeah. It had the bowling alley, right?
0: The bowling alley. Okay, good. See, that's the type of shit. I grew up in that mall. So.
1: Yeah, that's what's up. I remember that. My homie Johnny Lara, his mom used to take us there. You know, it was dope. Yeah, shout out to my homie Johnny Lara.
0: That was the best mall. I don't know why they got rid of it.
1: Yeah.
0: I know there's a lot of people and there's a lot of changes, but that mall should still be big and popping like it was when we were kids. Or when I was a kid. I love that mall, man.
1: They need to pop off another mall like that, you know what I mean? Like, or make something similar to that, where it's like they have an arcade, like they had like somewhere for like kids to go and like chill and like,
0: you
1: know?
0: We played pool. We made money in there, you know? Like, it was no fighting, no nothing. It was like straight up.
1: All love,
0: exactly. That's what I like.
1: Yeah.
0: But what else what do you do, man, during the day? You work?
1: Yeah, so I just work my day job, you know what I mean? But I'm just trying to make this music my day job, right? Like, I'm just trying to make it so that my boys see that it's possible and that you can live off music or you can live off your talent, you know what I mean? That's what I try and preach to them. You know, you ain't got to go to school. You ain't got to go to, know what I'm saying? But like, just follow your passion, follow your dream, and it's gonna generate you some money. But you just gotta work hard and be dedicated, you know what I mean? So that's why I'm working hard and being dedicated to this music, and yeah, it's gonna pop.
0: It's all about the art, man. You get the art right, and everything will just fall into place.
1: That's it.
0: But yeah, we're gonna get back into some Esco right now.
1: Yes, next track is called Real Freestyle. It's by me, Esco Raps. I went through a lot of shit. You know, it took me a minute to get back, but I'm bounced right back. And yeah, take a listen.
2: Some real shit.

0: 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The real freestyle right here on 102.7 CKMS FM Radio Waterloo. And you said, you were saying that's exclusive, right?
1: Yeah, that's exclusive. I ain't dropping that record for like 2 weeks. So I'm telling y'all, 102.7, when I come through, I bring y'all the exclusive because y'all show me love from day one. So I show y'all love because, you know, love is love. And like I said, we got to elevate the city, elevate the culture. And that's why I pull up here and show y'all love. You told me to pull up, and that's why I'm here. You know what I mean?
2: Exclusive.
0: Nice. Yeah, your boy in the building. Like I said, we're at 283 Duke Street, uptown, downtown Kitchener. I guess, what, downtown?
1: Yeah, downtown. Downtown
0: Kitchener.
1: Yeah.
0: We're on the border, pretty much.
2: The old McDonald's.
0: Maybe not. The old McDonald's.
1: Once you cross the hospital, that's when you get into uptown.
0: When you say the old McDonald's,
1: they don't know.
0: A lot of Indian people are like, what?
1: Right.
0: Who? Old McDonald's? Where the fuck's that?
1: Yeah.
0: The old McDonald's. Not a lot of Indian people. I'm sorry. I shouldn't be like that. A lot of new people from around here.
1: Right. That they don't know. They wouldn't even know about the mall, right? They would know about that mall. Yeah,
0: That mall was like, I grew up there, man. My dad was a barber upstairs.
1: Yeah. It's a staple.
0: GT Barbers. And it's still fucking there. So, think about it. Now they have a Service Canada in there, so it makes it easier for everyone. Because when I went in there on maybe Monday, I think, I had to go to Service Canada because they had to service me, I guess. And whatever, I got what I had to do in there, and I left happy because...
1: They serviced you.
0: Yeah, and that's the mall, right? That's the mall.
1: Yeah.
0: That's the mall where I grew up, so it feels good. You know?
1: Yeah, that's right.
2: It's good.
1: Absolutely.
2: Exclusive.
0: Yeah, so what else going on?
1: Just dropping new music, bro. Just working on new music. Like I said, I got this album I'm working on. I don't know when I'm going to finish it. I don't know when I'm going to drop it, but I'm working on it. And in between then, I'm just dropping new records. Like I said, and everything that I'm dropping, like these last three that you heard, they ain't even on the album. So imagine what I'm going to be dropping on the album for my listeners and for my fans.
0: That's nice, nice. And do you have like an album name?
1: Escography.
0: Escography.
1: Yeah.
0: Nice.
1: Yeah. So it's like pretty much just like my evolution. You can see like how I've evolved as an artist, and yeah, like how everything now I'm doing it all in house. Right. I'm making my own beats, my own records. So it's just my own sound, and this is me.
0: You still live in the 519, right?
1: I'm a little bit. I'm OT. I'm out of town. You know what I mean? But I'm still in the 519 area. You know what I mean? I'm just between London and Kitchener. You know what I mean?
0: Okay.
1: But yeah, that's where my studio's at. That's my own private home studio. You know what
0: nice,
1: I mean?
0: So, yeah. Nice. Yeah. What else can I say? We got half an hour left in the show. I want to play some more music. Shout outs one more time.
1: Yo, shout outs to my boys, Teo, Lito. Shouts out Peso Loco, yo, Ricochet. Everybody doing their thing in the 519-226. My homie Snub, he bringing out a new mixtape July 1st, so y'all check that out for my homie Snub. Be available everywhere, you know what I'm saying?
0: Nice. I never met Snub.
1: I'm going to bring him through.
0: But he's from the 519?
1: He's from the 519, and he's blowing it up right now.
0: I'd like to meet new... local artists, so
1: yeah,
0: bring them on.
1: All right,
0: 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You want to say good night?
1: Yo, appreciate y'all, everyone tuning in, and just appreciate y'all for showing love. 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You never know who gonna pop in, you never know who gonna bring what. It's me, Esco Raps. Right. When you see me, say what's up. Ah.
0: All right. Back to the music. Local music.

It's a lyricist, the Legacy EP. This one's called Astral Traveling. It's local. These guys are from Michigan. But the beat by Know It, Out of the Bridge, you know what that means. My boy Shark coming up next. This is produced by Maxer Mentalist.

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I walk through the shadows. 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

0: I didn't talk about sports tonight, but I will.
1: When I was about 6-7
0: next
1: years
0: week,
1: old, me and Kenny was
0: next week will
1: park.
0: Be big.
1: This is where
0: we'll know
1: began.
0: Some champions, well, NBA, NHL,
1: historically, technically, it's
0: World Cup
1: begins.
0: Begins next week.
1: To the caves of
0: this
1: North
0: one, KRS

When I was about 6-7 years old, me and Kenny was in Cedar Park. This is where hip-hop began. Well, this is where hip-hop is said to have begun. Historically, technically, it's where rap begins. Because hip-hop's history goes back to the caves of North Africa.

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2: I worked at a mafia nightclub in Youngstown, Ohio. I was 19 years old, right? And I didn't know shit about the mafia. My father was the baddest motherfucker I'd ever seen. So the mafia didn't mean shit to me. I did not relate to the mafia. Right. And I worked with this lady, Satin Doll. She was the star of the show. Beautiful black stripper, right? Because usually in those days, they had like, in clubs, they had a singer and a stripper and an MC. I was the MC. And she was the first black star I ever met. Satin Doll. Yeah, because Duke Ellington had written a tune about her. You know, that's what she used to dance to and act. She was beautiful. She was 60 then. Oh, this bitch was fine though, man. I'm not lying. Lena Horne didn't have shit on her. And she was crying backstage, you know. And then I gotta get to Buffalo, they won't pay me. I said, who won't pay you? Club owners won't. I said, oh, that motherfucker gonna pay me. Bet that. And this is how ignorant I was. I had a cap pistol. You know them blank starter pistols? I busted into the office with this motherfucker in my, all right, give me the money, motherfucker. Doing my best black shit, you know. You know, that shit usually scare Whitey to death. And these motherfuckers didn't do nothing. And I'm sure that those men are sitting in that room today laughing. Because that's what this dude, he just started laughing. This fucking kid. Hey, wait a minute. Hey, Tony, come here. Wait a minute, Rich, do the gun again. Hey, Tony, come here. Stick up. This fucking kid, come here. Come here, this fucking kid. He's got a pair of goosies on him. Fucking kid, come here, goddamn. They like to hug you and rub you. Come here, fucking. And grab your face. You got the manunos in there, huh? This fucking kid got some kaboos. Hey, manun. And they always say shit you don't understand. You know, like, hey, you want a little cozimero to win? Hey, Paolo, fix him a little manunos out of here. Put some struzzi on, huh? Fry it up. They like fried foods.
3: Aight. What up, y'all? This your boy, Mophead, and you are tuned in to the Cleanup Hour, pre-recorded here on CKMS 102.7. You should be hearing this midnight on the dot on Friday, June 5th, 2026. I'm recording this just a few hours earlier. I hope you're all doing well, having yourselves a good week, and ready to move into Friday and the weekend on the right note. If you've been having a shitty week, we're going to get you moved into that Friday and weekend energy that you need. And if you've been having a good one, we're still going to get you moved into that Friday and weekend energy that you so need, that we all need. Been a long week. Everyone's dealing with health shit right now. I'm not, luckily, at least at the moment, other than potentially needing a cavity filling. I hope not. I'm working on it. Anyway, we'll figure it out though. But yeah, I hope you're all doing well, staying in reasonably good health, and just getting by in these trying times. Tonight, got an eclectic mix of music for y'all. I guess we're moving into warm weather season. May not be full summer yet. And, you know, we haven't had any 30-degree days yet, and they're not predicted for the next couple weeks. I'm going to hope that stays the case. I'm going to hope. We'll see how it all goes, but let's hope. So anyway, got music coming up tonight, though, from DJ Drama with Fabulous, Yo Gotti, and T-Pain, Drake, ASAP, Ant, and Lord Fubu, Ja Rule, and Eric Sermon, Bun B with Big Crit, DJ Sirius is on here a couple different times, Yellow Trash Can and I Love McConan, Samara Sin, and Hit-Boy, but say Hi Boy for a second, Hit-Boy there, Wavy Bagels, Paul Wall, and DJ Fresh, the Los Angeles Unified Sound District with Dom Kennedy, Terrace Martin, Isaiah Rashad, Daz Dillinger, and Snoop Dogg, Pharrell, and Kanye West, MGK and Machine Gun Kelly, Lolo Zuai, Wynn, DJ Sirius in here. I've already said DJ Sirius. We got him twice in here. So why not? DJ Sirius night. JPEG Mafia, Tony Yayo on this one as well with J Sauce, Little B, Obi Trice, Ellie Dollar Sign, and Mr. Rogers. It's always nice to hear them together. Loot, Warm Brew with Arima, Adera, Kilo Quiche, Currency, and DJ Fresh. We got a couple DJ Fresh in here tonight because why not? Might as well. Nosu, The Positive Experience, Brian Jackson with Raheem Devon, and Jay Ivy, and then some Michael Christmas to close things out. A little bit of new stuff. Definitely a few throwbacks in here. And there's a couple little, I'm going to call them spoken word pieces from Sauce Waka. Look, I try not to comment dreadfully much on celebrity drama. I know I do from time to time, but, you know, I also try to refrain from falling down that rabbit hole often. I will say one thing, though. Whatever you're feeling about Drake and his penchant for sex with women, you know, we have to take into account, not like us, had the whole 6ix9ine God freaky, you know, situation, the lyrics there that, man, okay, another sidebar on the sidebar. I kind of get it, but at the same time, the fact that people 2 years ago were saying, oh boy, a man likes to 69 women. Oh, wow, what a big deal. Oh, God, the last 10 years have just been fucking insane. But anyway, all right, back to the sidebar. Sidebar of the sidebar over. Let's do just the regular sidebar. However you feel about Drake, his penchant for sleeping with women who may or may not be committed, everything like that, it has been somewhat hilarious for Sauce Waka, the pimp. We forget his crew. Multiple members got indicted on sex trafficking charges. His crew very much reps that world. To hear him on the phone just really, really upset that his baby mama is, you know, doing what he purports women to do in his raps, but having it be done to him. I will never forget that one interview Sugar Free did. And it was so emblematic of so many of these pimps. Or these pimp characters, however we want to frame it. Who would always just, you know, start off by saying, oh man, you know, I wasn't a pimp when I was a teenager, but then I had my heart broken the first time, and now I gotta, you know, I gotta pimp. It's all I gotta do. I can't do anything else. And there's just something so inherently

that, you know, it was a great closing verse, killer verse. But just hearing that and then these calls, that's how it goes. Anyway, there's a larger discussion to be had about how people want the death of Rap Ego and everything like that, and that's a conversation for another day. I've got a bit too much on the plate right now otherwise to dive into that. But anyway, yeah, so I got a couple little pieces of that. But before we get into any of that, let me run down new releases for y'all. Tonight, a few things that definitely are going to be worth checking out. The big one, brand new Vince Staples project, Crybaby. This one is looking more or less like a sort of punk rock influence project. And so we're getting 10 tracks there. I don't think there are any particular guest features. So if you've been the type who's been complaining about Vince's approach, this might be, you know, something you really hate. It might be something you love. I don't know. We will see how it goes. But we are getting new Vince Staples tonight. I'm certainly going to be checking that out because, you know, I always do Vince Staples drops. And so I am excited to hear this one. So we will see how it goes. Next up from there, Bones is going to be dropping a new one called Etc. So that's always nice to see. It's always just good to see Bones doing his thing still, keeping at it. Lizzo is going to be dropping a new one simply called Bitch. And so I guess she's just letting people know that she's got something to say. So there we are. Paul Wall will be dropping Fortune and Glory. Apparently Slim Thug, Little Kiki, and others are on here. It's going to be just some pure Texas shit, I'm sure, with some DJ Fresh on there. And so y'all know I'm going to be checking for that because I've got Paul Wall in the mix tonight. Got to do that. And let's see if there is anything else. If you're into soccer, the FIFA World Cup 2026 official album will be out. Future, Lotto, 21 Savage, Daddy Yankee, I Show Speed, Burna Boy, everyone and their mother will be on here celebrating the World Cup. And if you're like me, you haven't really paid attention to soccer since the 2010 World Cup. So, yeah, but if that's your thing, that's out tonight. Navy Blue is going to be dropping one called Surrender. This one's apparently got a posthumous Ka feature. Rest in peace to Ka. James Earl Jones on here, Arm & Hammer, Mike Shab, and Earl Sweatshirt. So if you love Navy Blue, you love that sound, that's going to definitely be for you. And if you fucking hate it, well, I doubt there's going to be anything here that changes your mind otherwise. But yes, that will be out tonight. Thurs is linking up a 14 Karat for The Immaculate. That's going to be cool to hear. 14 Karat, really dope producer, and Thurs has always been a great rapper, so yeah, going to try and check for that. And then finally, one that I'm actually just going to go ahead and review right now, because I've kind of already heard it, reasonably so, is the deluxe version of Freddie Gibbs's You Only Die Once. This leaked a while back, and I listened to it. And a few of the tracks from it came out earlier this week. He put out a little EP called Rabbit, but this is the full thing. And at least it'll be a nice cleaned up studio quality from the leak version, because the leak definitely was a little bit weaker on the sound quality. I will say, though, that it does suffer from the deluxe issue in that none of these tracks really would have matched the original. You Only Die Once, I felt, was a pretty solid project. I think it was a good way for Gibbs just to remind us that he could just flow on different beats and rap his ass off. I think after Alfredo 2 just wasn't quite what people were hoping for, and it was just, you know, one of those things. Or did Alfredo 2 come after? Alfredo 2 might have come after. Whatever the case, You Only Die Once, which is a good reminder, regardless of when it came out relative to Alfredo 2, that Gibbs is a good rapper. But I think he's been at it for so long now that he's gotten into a comfort zone that's starting to get a little stale. I was listening to Face Down, actually, while I was doing my errands today. I was picking up lunch, getting some takeout, and, you know, I was just rapping along to Face Down, and I love the way he flowed on that. I've been listening to Gibbs since 2010. I mean, he was a vital, instrumental part of my getting into the whole blog era mixtape scene. So I'm always going to be checking for Gibbs, but I do think there has been a bit of stagnation. The man can flow. He can rap his ass off. There's no way around it. I think just the character and personality has hit a bit of a wall, and it's led to the projects just feeling a little bit more empty. Now, that's a problem that's facing a lot of music in general right now, just this feeling of stagnation and repetition. But I think Gibbs is getting

0: getting hit by it, and so I don't see the deluxe kind of resetting things. There's definitely been a growing contingency of Gibbs critics, and I imagine they're not going to be appeased with the deluxe. But still, if you like what Gibbs is doing and you like the original, this one is worth checking out. It definitely does have some very solid moments, and those moments where the flow is just silky smooth like butter, they're great as well. But yeah, a couple things though, not necessarily for me, and you know, it is what it is that way. So anyway, that at least comes out tonight. 10 tracks for y'all, two of them being interludes, but that is what it is. So yeah, there we go. That runs down the drops. So now that I think about it though, there is one other thing I should mention, because it comes out on Monday. Loot is going to be back with Hard to Reach. Y'all know I love Loot. We're getting more music from 6 tracks, I think. 7 maybe. Small EP, no guest features. Very hyped for that one. But yeah, other than that, as I said, it's a busy night. I don't know if I said that actually. It's a busy night, reasonably busy night. And so we're getting some stuff in there and looking forward to that. But otherwise, y'all, in terms of where things stand, as I've talked about, I got a big work project and I am working away on it. It is eating up my schedule. And so got a lot going on. I will be doing the All Things Considered in 2 weeks time, so I'll be talking a bit more then. But yeah, right now I'm just, you know, looking at the clock going, okay, I gotta get this done, gotta get that done before the night's over. Try to keep on schedule. But exciting things ahead. Stressful time too. As I said, everyone's health problems, man. Everyone around me right now seems to be having some health shit. Everyone. Some of it worse than others. So just kind of waiting for everything to fall into place, the yin, the yang, figure it all out. But at least this is different than the limbo of the last couple summers. And so I think I'll be approaching these mixes with a slightly different tone this year, trying to get back on track a little bit after some of the bitching and complaining I've been doing the last couple of years. But news-wise, man, y'all know it's the same bullshit. Trump can't negotiate his way out of a wet paper bag. That case in Britain is awful. I should talk about that. I do want to talk about that a little bit. Maybe next week. Yeah, you know what? I might wait one more week, let tempers slittle, and talk about it myself. But I do want to talk about that at some point. AI keeps shit in the bed. Sam Altman's a fucker. Elon Musk is a fucker. Microsoft, Apple, every one of them's just a fucker. Just a fucker, man. But it is what it is. So anyway, yeah, the world keeps spinning. World keeps turning. Everything's a mess. Everything's upside down. Y'all know how it goes. So let's clean up. Let's get in that Friday and weekend energy that we need. Hopefully we get some rain, because my God, it is dusty out here right now. So let's get into it. I will see you all next week. Until then, peace, y'all. And of course, stay safe.
1: Y'all ready? Y'all ready?
2: This what it's all about, right? The quality. The streets. The music. Quality street music. Nice. Quality.

0: Sony mic. Quality street music, nigga.
1: Show him what. Show him what.
2: Yeah. Ice.

0: Let's go. 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
1: But this is my time to shine. And so let me, you know, let me have my, you know, my piece. Let me speak my piece.

0: fight with Arturo Gatti will come off in June if he wins next week.
1: Well, keep my fingers crossed. It's a good fight next week. Arturo Gatti's a tough opponent. I want to fight the best they got out there. I would love to fight Constant Zhu, Arturo Gatti, the best out there. And I hear that Shane Mosley is coming down to 147. I hear Oscar De La Hoya is coming down to 147. For Floyd Mayweather is willing to go to 147 and fight Shane Mosley or fight Oscar De La Hoya.

y'all in the same place that I found y'all. On the sidelines, y'all a bunch of bench warmers. We intense performers and our rent's enormous. While y'all wait, hoping I fail, I open the mail. It's an ASCAP check, and I cash that check.

0: my temper. And no second cousin Leroy's butter gun is a pancake.
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0: Yo, Drivey. Yo, yo, what's good, bro? Yo, if you can, I need you to scoop the kid, man. Yeah, my location, I'm on 105th. Nah, not the avenue. The precinct.
2: Objection. Your Honor, Mr. Wavy Bagels is innocent. He had no malicious intent on throwing that waffle. It was just so dry. Looked like my knees.
3: Oh, yo, shut the fuck up!
4: Hey, yo, be guilty. Throw waffles. Waffles gone.
5: Order in the court. Order. We will have none of that. Proceed.
2: Please listen to a few words he has to desperately say.
5: Well, Mr. Bagels.
6: Thank you.

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Ride by, slide by, big homie on the wheel. 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
2: The Los Angeles Leak.

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1: The Los Angeles Lakers.

0: on time.
1: Ain't nothing about me with my baby mama, nothing. 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It's that simple. I don't give a what the consequences is.
2: Why? Yeah, you handle me. You already handle me. So what the matter? You already put your hands on me. You already do all that already. So what the even matter?
1: I got you jumped by my hoes. I will put my hands on you though, but I didn't. You got jumped by my black hoes. It's still on video.
2: Yeah, because you had me set up. Are you proud of that? Does that make you feel good?
1: I will get you jumped again. I don't give a fuck. Just like I get Drake smoked, I will get Drake car shot at. What the fuck? You better realize who the fuck I am. I don't give a fuck. Nobody talking about
2: it. 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
1: No, I don't need to do nothing.
2: Yeah, you do.
1: I need to do

Yeah, I got a little pain on my chest, you feel me? Silent President mixtape. Come get you a warm glass of wine or come listen.

0: from all that ass you've been kissing. Yeah. You know what I'm saying? I'm kiss ass niggas, man, but you know, we keep it smooth, bro. We keep it rolling, man. Stop it from nothing. It's cool, man. They ain't got too much room to hit, bro. It's just for me. You know what I'm saying? Whoever the fuck I want to roll with me. You know what I'm talking about? Probably a bitch. I don't run for no niggas in this motherfucker.
1: Yeah.

checks on switch, nigga. 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Wouldn't talk about it if nigga didn't let me. If nigga scared, then you can come a bit. Smoke the weed and checks on switch, nigga. Smoke weed and laughing in the big. Wouldn't talk.

We'd like to take you into the title tune of It's Your World, a Brian Jackson composition about what happens up in here. Because a lot of times people think things are being taken from them. They think their woman's being taken. They think their money's being taken. The question is whether or not somebody is taking your mind. Because we have a feeling that when you are free here and that free will exists, there's always the possibility of us becoming physically free. But it starts up here. So here's a song for you called It's Your World. Right here.

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dumb. I know that was hard. I meant it to be. Or you would never have worked it out for yourself. But you see it now, right? You're not defective. And there's nothing to complete. You already have everything you need. No need to go looking for it out there. It's all within you. It always has been. 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Just be still. And listen.

light is young, the skies are clear, and if you want to go walking, dear, it's delightful, it's delicious, it's lovely. 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You can hear dear Mother Nature murmuring low, let yourself go, so please be sweet. My chicken.

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9: Welcome to another episode of Earshot Daily. I'm Ted Evans from Kingston, Ontario. I play in a band called The Meringues and another one called Shook Planet. I've got a bunch of great music lined up for you on the show today that I found on earshot-distro.ca. We're going coast to coast today. I'm going to play some artists from BC, some from the East Coast, and everywhere in between. We're going to kick things off today with a song called Neil Armstrong. This is Wearda here on Earshot Daily.

just heard from Ivy Tide here on Earshot Daily. That was their song called Extra. We're going to switch gears right now and get into some folk. This is Mitchell McCoons with What Could Be here on Earshot Daily.

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That was Waking Up by Aaron Booth. I'm Ted Evans from Kingston, Ontario, hosting this episode of Earshot Daily. I play in a band called The Meringues and another one called Shook Planet. I've got a bunch of great music lined up for you today that I have found on earshot-distro.ca. These are a bunch of Canadian artists that submitted their tunes to the distro system, and I just went through and picked a bunch of them that I liked and thought you would too. So let's keep it going. This is Ava Wild with Ambitious Intuition here on Earshot Daily.

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0: Or any other day. That's what on demand means. But you knew that. Okay, let's get back to the show.

We just heard from Nuella Charles with her song Worthy. Today on the show, we heard from Wearda with their song Neil Armstrong. We heard Extra by Ivy Tide. There was Mitchell McCoon's with What Could Be. We heard Waking Up by Aaron Booth. There was Ambitious Intuition by Ava Wild. And just there, once again, that was Nuella Charles with Worthy. I've got time for two more songs on the show today. We'll finish it all off with Watermelon Pie, a nice instrumental blues harmonica jam by Mike Stevens. But right now, an artist I've played on the show before, this is Jenny Mayhem with her song Tightrope. Hope you enjoyed the show today.

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1: 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I'm your host, Michelle Kawamoto Perry. 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Today, we have an incredible guest, Holly Uber, a human-centered technologist, award-winning product leader, and someone who has spent her career at the intersection of education, health tech, and emerging technologies. Holly has built AR/VR experiences used by over a million students, launched one of Roche's first software as a medical device, and led innovation communities inside organizations like Genentech, all while championing inclusive design, systems thinking, and the belief that technology should expand human potential. Holly, I'm so excited to have you here. Welcome to Expressions of Leadership.
5: Thank you. Really excited for our conversation.
1: Now, Holly, before we dive into your work at the intersection of science and technology and leadership, take us back. Where did your own curiosity for innovation and science and teaching begin?
5: Yeah, that's a great question. And I don't know that there's one moment. I think I have always had this curiosity, and we often think of children as being curious, paying attention, noticing different things. But I will say my dad was an inventor and engineer, and my mother was a teacher. So there really is a lot of connection in there. And I just had an amazing backyard. So lots of nature and fun, interesting things to explore with my siblings and also others on the street. So it's been something that I wouldn't have said early on, but I can see now how it all led me to where I am.
1: And you've had this fascinating journey, Peace Corps, teaching science internationally, moving into ed tech, and then into healthcare innovation. What through line connects all of these chapters for you?
5: Yeah, and it's easy, I will say, to look back and see through lines. As I was going through it, there wasn't always as a clear path. And I like to say that to help people think you might make different jumps in your career, and it might feel like you're not pulling a thread through, but often there's more than one. And so for me, there has always been this curiosity of science, and then I pulled in the science of learning. And so how do we understand things, and how can I set up that innovation environment for others and guiding people, and then really bringing their voices to the table too? And I have loved being in different industries, being in different environments, because it's allowed me to notice where I had some of my own assumptions or where I have the cultural limitation. And so putting myself in lots of different environments has really helped me continue to be curious, continue to learn, but also continue to bring different ideas together, because at the intersection of different industries and different technologies is really where exciting things happen.
1: And you built products for both large corporate environments and also scrappy, fast-moving teams. How did each of those environments shape your understanding of innovation?
5: Yeah, and I'll even add, I did things in the classroom too, which is a different type of product that you're putting in front of maybe 32 students to use right then. And you get to see that quick iteration and feedback or questions that happen, maybe change something for the next class. So all of these different places, I think, really helped me see different ends of that spectrum, right? So as I was saying, in the classroom, I got really quick feedback on whether it was confusing or what types of learners, where they were with what we were learning, what we were doing. And then in the startup space, you are moving really quickly, which has some great advantages, but I didn't have the time to sit back and do some of the research because we had to get things out faster and more content. And then being at a big company, I had such amazing, huge teams to leverage their insights. We could do research. We had budgets to do different things. But then it took a little bit longer to get things out to market. That also has to do with something being in a regulated space. Both education and healthcare, of course, have more considerations. So I would say all of those, and being in different types of environments is so beneficial to learning different ways. And I think I can always see multiple different options. And for me, that's been being in different environments. I can see different possible solutions. And when I can see multiple options, then we can work together to decide which is the best path forward, or maybe none of those, but a combination. And so it's been really powerful in coming up with different solutions and leveraging the team and whoever is there right then.
1: And speaking of things like regulations and whatnot, there's also risk that comes with innovation. And risk tolerance is this reoccurring theme across your work. How did you come to understand your own relationship with risk? And how has that shifted over your leadership journey?
5: For me, one of the things is going up and down the different levels and really always coming back to that human-centered technologist piece, because there are going to be people who are using this technology. And so I really want to remember who they are. And sometimes in product development, we think of a persona. And I really like to think of there being a whole person on the other side. So yes, we have personas, and that can be useful as an exercise, but it's going to be whole people with a full range of emotions, life experiences that are going to use this product. And I want to keep that in mind so that as we're doing little things, even color, font size, that I'm remembering who it is that this product is there to serve. And so that's the biggest risk, is just remembering that person on the other side and being extra thoughtful and mindful about how they might be coming to the product. Because, for example, if the product's reminding them that they might have a health condition, I want to have that mindset as I'm building that product. And then, of course, there are other risks of making sure that that product is at the quality level that we need. And that always comes in as we're looking at making choices of here's where the product is right now. What do we need to fix before it goes out? And I think a lot of that has stayed the same. But to your question, as I've had more and more experiences, I'm able to even be more expansive in understanding the risk. And what is really important to me is coming up with risk mitigations and then checking those with different people on the team too. I really appreciate having thought partners, whether it's legal or quality or regulatory, to really think through, here's where we are, here's what I'm seeing, here's what I'm thinking, what am I missing? And so being willing to ask that question and being willing to hear, understand different risks that maybe I didn't think of, and then work on having risk mitigations.
1: And how do you bring in all of those different voices from those different departments? Because I imagine that some of them may have some competing interests.
5: I would say it seems like there's competing interests. My goal, I would say one of the first things is really helping see that we do have the same interests. We're understanding it, I would say, at different levels, and we have different kind of hats that we wear. And I

0: done. But here's where we are in the process. So coming earlier and saying, what have we not thought about? We're going to do some user research. What are some of the questions we need to ask from the users? And so having it be really that interaction and being honest when I want to get feedback and that I want to hear the risks that they're seeing earlier on. And so being that thought partner and then asking for that thought partnership. And so creating that space and that environment, it does take time and it can, as you said, be a shift for people to come into that space, especially if you're doing something innovative, because then it hasn't been done before. And so how do we really look at that hat that we're wearing and that perspective in somewhat of a different way so that we can move this product forward too, because we do want to get the product out to serve the individuals that it'll serve. And so that can be a different mindset shift of coming together. But that's a space that I love to be in and to really set up as well.
1: Now, I know that you're really passionate about teaching and mentoring. How have those skills shaped the leader that you are today, especially when it comes to developing people and fostering curiosity, which is so critical to innovation?
0: This is one of the things where I didn't know it at the time, but being a teacher, and especially I would say a middle school teacher, is great training and great practice for this because I was working with such diverse group of people and they were really coming out in with different levels of understanding. And at some of what I was doing as a teacher was really translating. And that's exactly what happens in innovation too, is right, I might have an engineer in the room and I might have a scientist, or I might have somebody that's really big into hardware, somebody that's in software. And so helping to translate that conversation, because often they need to understand each other at a certain level so that we can really have that thought partnership, whether it's around risks or whether it's around can we make this date that we planned or what do we do with this budget and do we need to move things around? So being a translator is a skill that was really important in the classroom and helping translate and giving instructions and is also important in innovation. And the other one that I mentioned earlier is how do you set up that learning environment? So of course that's key in the classroom, but just like you said, the curiosity and the learning and the helping people be willing to come to a meeting in a business setting and say, this is what I wished I had done differently, or this is where I learned something that I would like to share, or here's a question that I have, and I'm really interested in people's perspective. That can be a shift into more of that learning together culture, and that is something that's also really relevant in the classroom.
1: Holly, you have this really interesting metaphor for leadership that involves painting with ink. Can you explain that metaphor and how it influences the way that you guide teams today?
0: Yeah, and I'll just start by saying I didn't think I was creative. And so it was really neat for me to notice, one of the places, because I was building and designing in virtual reality, and I realized this is creativity. It's not creativity in the way that I thought of it as being somebody that is a full-time artist, but this is a creativity. And so one of the things that I look to do to kind of expand my own play and creativity was taking a class in different ways of making art. And I love this woman's perspective in the class, which was really playful in helping us learn different techniques. So the one technique that I took away that I loved the most was ink. So an ink kind of from a dropper. And so what I enjoy doing is painting with water. And then dropping the ink and seeing where it goes and moves. And it wasn't right away, but I realized as I was doing this more.

0: having fun and exploring, that this is innovation. So what do I do as a leader? I set that frame, so that water, right? So where it can go, that we're going to listen to each other, for example, that we're going to follow the safety rules, whatever it is. And then different people can put on their different ink in different spots. And in some places it's going to go. And what's really interesting is the ink doesn't go everywhere where the frame is. And I just thought this really is the magic of innovation, because I have to let go of the outcome. And to me, in an innovation team, when we get the best results, we haven't come in with an outcome. We've come in with this frame, or these, some of it would be constraints, and we allow different voices to be there. Maybe it is the voice of the user. Maybe it's somebody in the voice of the team. And then we've allowed that to mix and collaborate. And then we have something that none of us would have done on our own. And it was just such a fun visual picture. And I will say, I've talked with some people about this, and they kind of sit back a little bit afraid of that, this idea of, well, I don't know what I'm doing. And I, again, that feels so relevant to innovation of, that's okay. We get to play and be in that white space. And that's what I love. And so I also think using this as a representation or an opportunity is so powerful in that way as well, as kind of inviting people in to notice, oh, that's interesting. I hadn't thought about it in that way. And I can see where some of my resistance is coming up to that way, but that helps it to be a different type of discussion. Because I also find if we can talk about it in that art and playful way, then we can translate it to the innovation and the team. And that's so powerful, because it's somewhat disarming to sit and actually, I've sat down and actually played with some of this with people, and they're like, oh, okay, like it was a little bit scary. I don't like everything that came out, but this is what I learned, and I really like this piece, right? So it's not just a metaphor, but it's actually a practice that can be powerful for individuals or for teams as well.
1: Well, we're going to take a short break, and when we return, we'll dive deeper into how Holly builds environments where innovation can thrive. 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I'm Michelle Kawamoto Perry, here with our guest and innovation specialist, Holly Uber. Now, Holly, let's talk about the right environment for innovation. Clearly, psychological safety and that invitation to share perspectives and contribute ideas are important factors, but what other conditions do you think teams need to truly innovate?
0: So as a product leader, I'll say one of the things that's hard but really crucial is being able to make decisions and move things forward. And I'll say I do it in two steps. So we have lots of ideas. And as we're actually looking maybe at a specific screen, one of the things I do is ask for the designers to come up with three or five. Sometimes I like five, but at least three different options so that we can make a decision from there. So it is going from that divergent thinking and starting to converge it into choices. And then absolutely the key is we do need to make decisions, and we often need to make them relatively fast and then test them and see if our assumptions were right. And so that's one of the keys as well, is being able to get feedback, not just from people that are in the room, but from potential users as well. And sometimes they'll surprise us and we'll need to go back and make changes. But that is kind of the process that's really key. And I think being willing to listen to something that counters what we thought was a good idea is another key. And so I love to try to do that in a way where it is somewhat quantitative, so that we have some insight that it's not just one person that thought this, so that it allows us to make that decision. But that can be a really hard thing, to have something that felt so good and the team agreed and we got this there, and then get some of this feedback back that it was not, did not meet the needs or was confusing. And so being able to take in that feedback, quickly change it, and then get the next iteration out there, I would say is also another really important skill for innovation, because you have to listen to the feedback, and you have to be willing to change things. And even I would say sometimes when things are out in the market as well, sometimes the real world experience can be different. And so how are you listening to that? And what are your mechanisms for collecting that information in a way that allows you not just to hear what they're saying, but to also hear what they're not saying? And I would say that's one of the keys is, yes, you can have these metrics, but sometimes what that person is actually trying to do is under the hood. Often people like to tell me about features that they want, but when I ask them what they're trying to solve, one, it might be something that's already in the product, and so they can already do it just a different way, or it wasn't a term that they were thinking about, or maybe it is something that we need to add to the product, but that feature that they're requesting wouldn't actually solve that need. So the other thing is really paying attention to the needs of the user, whether it's them that's saying them from a customer. Customers often love to say what they need, or sales teams love to say what they need to be able to sell the product. And so being able to not just think about features, but also understand what's going on for that person in that workflow or using that product. So I think it's so important to create that space and then to create impactful products.
1: And I love that you talked about this idea of really listening, and not just listening to the words that people say, but what's maybe not being said. That's such a critical skill when it comes to leadership, is really being able to have that emotional intelligence to understand what's really happening in the room. So I'm curious, what are some key dynamics or team structures that might potentially quietly kill innovation?
0: So this is a really good question, and it gets a little bit to this idea of, like, I've been at small and big companies as well. And so there can be something in how teams are structured, but I often find it's more about how they're brought together. And so I think when I'm trying to bring groups together, I want to really acknowledge the insights and the values that those individuals or those areas of the business are bringing. And I think that sets it up completely different whether or not there's a hierarchical structure. And so that, to me, a lot about how the teams and people are brought together and how they're included in a little bit higher of the strategic piece of the product. And I do know we need to sell it, and there's all these other pieces too, but often if we can have that conversation, and whether, and it, to me, it's not just me and them, it's also their manager, different things as well. So it's how people are able to come together around the value of the product and how we need to have these conversations, and we all are dreaming of what's possible, and how can we, as I mentioned, right, like, make some of those choices and get the product out there in a timeline that matters, in a budget that matters, and all of those things. So there's always that push and shove. And so we need to pull people together in a way that allows that conversation and acknowledgement of the value of the other perspectives too.
1: And speaking of values of people's contribution, how do you see the fear of getting it wrong show up differently, whether it's the students that you worked with or whether it's in these highly specialized corporate teams?
0: This is such a great question, and I think it's so relevant. One, it happens on a personal level, and then absolutely happens in a classroom or happens on a team level. And I think it's something to really be aware about. And part of how I think about this is also, what are you celebrating? And I think that can do some to counter that. So I like to try to be proactive and reactive as well. That also comes from my teaching days in the classroom. But what is it that we're celebrating, and how are we celebrating wins and progress along the way? And I think that can go really far in helping realize, again, there's not one right way to do this. And we're not just saying, like, this is what we're building and we're just going to go build it, right? There's a lot of pieces to the puzzle and a lot of different insights, contracts, things that need to go into place. And so, how do we build in the practice and of acknowledging some of those things, and then also acknowledging some of the things that we're learning, and then also acknowledging when people are giving insight as well, and like, oh, thank you, I hadn't thought about that, and here's how I see that now, and maybe we can bring it forward. So giving people acknowledgement, I would say, on a lot of different levels is really helpful. It absolutely is. Just, there is a strong fear, I guess I would say, of getting things wrong or saying things wrong. And I do think that's one of the big blockers to innovation, especially when you're doing something that's new and exciting and in that white space. And so another piece here is helping people see the risk too, that is across the different areas. And that's why we're bringing different expertise in as well. And then the other thing that I started to do more and more that I really liked was saying things that we're learning. So things that we're celebrating, and then also things that we're learning. And that created a space where I was presenting, okay, this contract took a month longer than we expected. Here's the things that we learned. And I will say that wasn't just shared out within my team, but in the larger organization as well. And so being willing to share those things, one, I didn't want anybody else to have to go through that, but it also starts to change the narrative from we failed or we got something wrong to here's something that we learned and we want to share it because we don't want you to have the same challenge that we had here. And these, to me, are slow cultural shifts that can take a while, but will pay you back so much making these changes. If you can do those in your team, it will completely change the dynamic. And then you won't have as much of those conversations. I think of it being like, well, this was my idea, and this was something that I did, that was right, and what you did is wrong, and how to kind of not have those types of conversations at all.
1: And as you think about your own journey, how did you transform your own fear of getting it wrong into learning?
0: Yeah, I think because I put myself in so many different situations, I really worked on that muscle. And so, to me, being in different cultures where there's different languages, like, I wasn't able to speak the language well, right? So I was learning. So throughout my career, I've really worked on that muscle and seeing the value of it. And that, to me, has been really helpful. Not that I can't keep working out that muscle. I think it's like some muscles is you have to keep growing, you have to keep working it, and you have to still just keep being willing to ask the questions, to be somebody who's a new learner and to learn something new. But when you have also that paired with curiosity, it's a powerful combination that creates a fun white space that I love to be in. So I keep working it, but I also have seen the value, and that's been really helpful as I've grown in my leadership.
1: Let's take a brief pause, and when we come back, we'll walk through product building across education and healthcare and the mindset leaders need to stay adaptable. Don't go anywhere. Leadership isn't just about strategy. It's about people. The Forward Project helps organizations cultivate strong, adaptable leaders who create thriving workplace cultures. If you're ready to invest in your leadership team, visit www.theforwardproject.co to learn how. 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I'm your host, Michelle Kawamoto Perry. Let's continue our conversation with award-winning product leader, Holly Uber. Now, Holly, you've built products for educators and clinicians and patients and parents and enterprise stakeholders. How do you navigate those competing needs while staying true to the mission?
0: This is one thing I saw really quickly in education is you have, so the product that I was building there, the person who was buying it was also often a superintendent or the principal of a school, and so had a very set needs. And then the person who was introducing the product and using it to some degree was the educator. And then the person who was actually using it was a student. And so you had these three different levels, and to your point, they all had very different needs, experiences, and perspectives. And yet I couldn't forget any of those if we were going to actually sell a product that teachers would use that would encourage learning in students. And so the same thing for many products is in healthcare as well, because you often have the patient, you have the physician or the healthcare professional, and then you have the payer or the health system or hospital system. So lots of similarities between the two in creating products there. And absolutely, you need to think about all of those. And one of the pieces that is important is going back to that idea of what are the needs for the different groups? And then always remembering kind of who's going to use the product. And sometimes even though the payer or the superintendent doesn't understand all of that, you can also communicate some of what that experience is to the student and the teacher. And then another thing that I did a lot was create learning and materials around the product that helped either that physician or the teacher use the product. So when I was in education, one of my roles was to actually go out to schools and train the teachers. And so that was such a good opportunity for me to get immediate feedback again, to watch hundreds of users using it. And this was the teacher. And then also, if I was able to be there for 2 days, I'd say, give me a group of students and you guys can all watch and I'll teach a class. And so helping them learn how to use the product and watch me use it was really powerful, because one of the challenges with using new technology is you sometimes bring your own fears or concerns or biases towards that. And so the teachers sometimes thought, oh, this is virtual reality. I don't know how to use it. The students won't know how to use it. And so by showing them what it looked like, that made such a big difference. So to me, I think about all three. Sometimes there was more in building the product, but then also I think about those individuals when I'm creating this script for my sales team, and then I'm creating the learning or the materials that go along with the product as well, because that's really key to helping that product be successful and making sure that you're getting over some of those bias or misconceptions that people often have when you're creating something innovative.
1: And you often talk about this idea of thinking like a scientist. How does that mindset help both innovators and leaders adapt to this rapid change around them?
0: Yeah, I think one of the big things is experimentation. And it's okay to experiment. And it's okay to say, hey, we're going to try this experiment and see how it works. And I've done that in meetings too, and say, okay, actually, I'm going to give a little quiz at the end of this. And not, it's actually quizzing you. It's quizzing, did I get the information across in this meeting that I need to? And is this useful? And so experimentation can be really useful. And then the other one that's key to science is often looking for information to back things up too. And so not just chasing the white rabbit somewhere, like, oh, so one person said that, we're just going to go over there. But where is it, or how can we get information to either prove or disprove, can be something that's really useful. And if you don't have that already in your product, then putting in the hooks to pull out some of that information. So I think both of those can be really important and help you and your team try different things in a way that feels fun, can feel fun, and then also get the evidence to help make empowered decisions.
1: We're going to take a quick break. We'll be right back with more from Holly Uber, including delving deeper into why sharing mistakes is one of the most powerful actions a leader can take. We'd love for you to be a part of the Expressions of Leadership community. Follow us wherever you get your podcasts and connect with us on Instagram and YouTube at Expressions of Leadership. We're back on Expressions of Leadership. I'm Michelle Kawamoto Perry, here with our special guest, Holly Uber. Holly, can you tell us about a time when openly discussing something that maybe didn't go quite as planned actually strengthened your team? And what did that reveal to you about effective leadership and innovative environments?
0: Yeah, and I will say I'm often cautious about using the word mistake, because I think that can sometimes bring up something in people that's not useful for the conversation. But I was working with the product virtual reality, and I was flipping the stylus to use it in a different way because I wanted it to represent a pipette. We were doing a gel electrophoresis, which was fun. And the way that I was then holding it was different, right? And so the first iteration was really jumpy and was going all around. And so it didn't work out well, I guess is what I'll say. And so we had to really look at what was happening. So sometimes you need to have a visual to like, do that experiment to see what's happening and then to talk about it. And so what we're realizing is there's one piece of how I'm moving my hand. The other piece is how it's represented on the screen. And so we really needed to adjust those in a couple ways to allow this product to be used by somebody. And so I often find we can sit there and talk about things, but it's different when you can start to see it in action. And so to me, prototyping, which you could also call an experiment, is really key. And so we try to do as many of those as possible to notice things, to then have that conversation, move it forward. And I think the key there, though, is sharing that out. Sharing what we learn from that and why we made different decisions, because not everybody is in those conversations. But what I don't want to have happen in innovation is we rehash something 4 or 5 times because somebody wasn't in that meeting. They're like, well, what if we offset it by this much and this? And so there's lots of different times where that is important to kind of say, this is what we looked at, this is what didn't work there, this is what did, and this is how we moved forward. And then I can give you one other quick example, which I think is really important, is I came in to a product and was just kind of helping it get out the door. And then when I was understanding, I wanted to understand the needs so that I knew exactly what this product was doing. And when I sat there with the engineer, he said, "Oh, if that's what you're doing, we built it wrong." And I was like, "Oh, okay." So it was such a good reminder to me. And then we had a bigger conversation with more people of the end goal of what this product is set to do. And so I think it's never a bad idea to reconnect to that use case that we have. Then it might change, right? But it's such a powerful experience. And sometimes it's nice when someone new comes in, because then you have to go over some of these things, and that's a good refresher for people. Hopefully everybody knows it. But I think as a leader, being able to go back and say, like, yes, this is the why here, and these are some of the things that we tried, and here's where this is why we're at this stage here, is just so powerful. And I have so many examples of how that's made the big difference in the work that I've worked in the different products that I've worked on.
1: You're really talking about the power of humility and how you role model that and why that's so important. What are the misconceptions you'd love to dispel, particularly of the idea that a leader must know it all?
0: I think sometimes in education and healthcare, there's this idea of like being a sage on a stage, and you have to know everything, and that's why you're there. But to me, the reason I'm there is because I can set up the space for us to lead either that team or those students through that experience. And I can be the person who they can ask questions, and I don't know the answer, and we can figure out how to find the answer. And that is when I work for a leader like that, it's amazing. And I think people see that when they have it, and yet it can be scary for people, because I think it's just a mis it's just the highest one of the biggest misconceptions is that you need to know everything to be doing a job. But so many jobs didn't exist when I was in school. Like, it's such an interesting thing. There's also new jobs, there's new tech. And the person who can think critically, bring different voices to the table, is the one who's able to do unique innovations. And that's where I want to be.
1: And I think going back to this idea of thinking like a scientist, sometimes scientists are looked at as you're the people that know the answers because you've been studying all of this. And actually, the scientists are the ones who are asking all the questions because they're trying to understand everything around the subject that they are studying.
0: Absolutely. I think that's one of the keys is first you've got to ask the question before you can even experiment. And so being able to ask the question, why is it that we put wheels on this? Right? Like, that can lead to a completely different path. And there's that old saying, right, of if you ask people what they wanted, they would have said a faster horse and not a car. And so it's the same thing here of what questions are we asking? How are we asking them? What questions are we asking of ourselves? How are we testing our own assumptions to really move the science? And that's where it's, to me, is such fun. It's like the science, human potential, as well as the emerging technology, or maybe it's not even emerging, like where are all three of those meeting and in service of that end user. And there's a good book that I like that's called Happy Accidents. And it is a lot of science too, is you come up with this and you're looking to study it, and maybe you find something else while you're answering a question, and then how do you take in that new information in a way that can maybe make a completely different discovery that was not your intention, but because you were setting up that experiment, you have this new invention. And I think, yeah, the question, asking the questions and being willing to pay attention to what the answers are or aren't is so powerful.
1: And that speaks to something you've talked about before, is that there's no single right answer. And when you're focused on that one right answer, you just might miss all of these other pieces of information that are really critical to finding the best solution.
0: Yeah. And I heard somebody reiterate something that sometimes as a leader, you don't speak first in a meeting, because that can get to this idea of, well, whatever they say, we're going to go to. So sometimes I'll wait, or other times I'll intentionally give a couple different ideas to kind of counter what can feel like a pattern for people. And I think that's another way to continue to be a leader, but to also have that conversation that leads to more ideas than fewer ideas.
1: We're going to take one final break, and when we return, we'll explore Holly's vision of the future of innovation and wrap with our wisdom and whimsy segment. 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I'm your host, Michelle Kawamoto Perry. I'm joined by human-centered technologist and innovator, Holly Uber. Now, Holly, when you imagine the future of innovation across healthcare and education and emerging technology, what gives you hope? What are you excited about?
0: Yeah, I think one of the things that's really fun right now is with AI and vibe coding, people from so many different backgrounds are able to prototype and experiment and test things out in a way that just hasn't been possible. And that means that, you know, an engineer can act like a product person can act like an engineer. And so I think it's bringing and giving people some of the different perspectives that we would look to try to do kind of in conversation, but people can play around and test things out in a way that's faster and goes to that playfulness that I think is really important for innovation. So that's one of the things that's really fun right now, is there's an opportunity to bring more voices and people to the table who might not have thought about doing innovation because of some of those barriers that were there before.
1: And what legacy do you hope that your work leaves for the next generation of innovators and leaders?
0: To me, the biggest piece here is thinking about the whole person on the other side and really looking to design for that full human with a full life and creating products and tools that really serve them. And then on the innovation team side, I really look to have that creative, innovative table where we're bringing different voices together. And I know technology is changing so quickly right now, and one of the things that I look to do through different workshops is how to bring more voices in, especially to the AI conversation, because I think that's an amazing technology. It's moving really quickly, but it is a tool. And so I want to hear more voices, whether it's even questions or ideas, because when we get to hear more voices, we're able to create more solutions that really are created for all of those diverse people and use cases and things that we won't think of until we bring some of those questions and voices to the table. So I want that legacy of bringing more people into the conversation to create more impactful and thoughtful products for people.
1: And what do you see as the best way to do that, to bring in these voices?
0: People are different, and so I do think there's some different ways to do it. One way that I've seen can be really effective is just sharing. So if this is more of a work setting, sharing what products people are trying or testing or using, and doing it in a way where it's like, oh, I tried this AI Scribe, for example. This is what I like. This is what I didn't like. And having somebody else share a different tool. This is what I like. This is what I didn't like. And I think when you're sharing it in a way that brings in the different perspectives, and maybe even everybody tries the same tool, say, oh, what do you like? What don't you like? That helps people realize that their insights matter and that them as a user can be just as valid as somebody else being a user. And so that's one of the ways, and also bringing different tools and letting people play with them, or getting a chance to observe somebody using something you've made too, can be really powerful. So, and then outside of work, I think having different workshops and places to bring together different expertise and just allow that conversation and allow people's questions to be asked. Because almost always, when someone asks a question, someone else in that room also has that question. And so helping people realize when you ask a question, you're helping other people in the room is such a good reminder. And so maybe it is doing that outside of the workplace, and that helps those people realize, oh, yeah, when I asked about where they got that data, they were training the AI. That's actually a really good question. So I'm going to go back and ask that in my workplace. And so I think it can be done in both places, but I don't think there's much of a substitute for just exploring and testing and trying things out, because, and doing it in a playful way that allows people to feel comfortable. Is that's one of the keys, because it's easy to sit and look at something that's far away and be like, oh, that's not for me. It's different to use it and be like, oh, actually, I like this and I don't like this, so maybe I'll try this version. And that's fine. It doesn't have to be for you, but when you're able to use something, it often changes that experience and that conversation.
1: Well, before we get to our final segment of the show, what's the best way for listeners to stay connected to your journey and your work?
0: Yeah, I love LinkedIn. So LinkedIn is where I am most active. So love connecting with people on there and interacting over the different things that I share. And I also love hosting and going to different events. And a lot of them I'll post on LinkedIn too. So if people are local, love connecting in real life as well and having some of these conversations at different events.
1: And now for our wisdom and whimsy segment of the show, where we ask our guest one advice question and one fun question. Let's start with the advice question. What's one piece of leadership advice you find yourself giving most often, especially to people stepping into their own voice as innovators?
0: Yeah, I think the biggest one here is so often we have our own narratives that are holding us back. And that can't, it's hard and powerful, meaning often we need to really think about that narrative of I can't speak up or I can't do something or I shouldn't do something. Sometimes it's running under the hood, but noticing that. Then you get to choose. Maybe that narrative was useful earlier in my life, but I don't need to continue that story going forward. And so when you're able to pause, or maybe even in conversation with somebody, see that narrative, you have the opportunity to rewrite your story. And that can be one of the best ways to change how you're seeing yourself and then change what's possible for you. And it's so powerful, and I've seen it be so helpful for many people in a conversation, just saying, oh, it's interesting you have that narrative. Is that serving you or is it not? And just allowing that reflection to happen. I would say I will never underestimate that, the power of noticing a narrative and being able to then choose a different one if you want. If you want to keep it, great. If you want to choose a new one, you're welcome to.
1: I love that. And now for the fun question. If innovation could be any kind of adventure, what would it be and why?
0: Yeah, I think what's so funny to me is I think innovation is often seen as like a choose your own adventure book. And the challenge that I have with that is, as we've talked about, right, there isn't just one path. And so to me, I think it's more of this mystical adventure where different creatures or things are coming in, where you're making some of these choices and going down certain things, but it also has these unexpected things that come up. And so it's such a fun, innovation is a fun, and it often is not what we expect it to be. But that is why it's innovation. And that's why we have the opportunity to create different things that we hadn't thought of before.
1: Holly, thank you so much for sharing your journey into innovation and your leadership with us today. Your ability to weave science and humanity and possibility together is really extraordinary. And I know our listeners will carry so much from our conversation.
0: Yeah, thanks for being here. And I hope some of your listeners might test out some painting as well.
1: And to our audience, thank you for joining us for another episode of Expressions of Leadership. If you enjoyed today's conversation, please follow, rate, and share the podcast so we can continue bringing you stories and insights from leaders who are transforming their fields. I'm your host, Michelle Kawamoto Perry, and until next time, keep imagining new possibilities and leading toward them. 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Have a guest you'd like us to interview? 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You can reach us at letstalk@expressionsofleadership.com or connect with us on Instagram or YouTube. We'd love to hear from you. And as always, thanks to our amazing team behind the scenes for making this podcast possible, including our sound engineer, Graham Palmer, and my chief encourager and advisor, Jeremiah Higgins.
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3: This is Bird Note. Birds are clever creatures. It's part of what makes them so fun to watch. But human infrastructure, like open pipes, can turn a bird's natural curiosity into a death sentence. Open vertical pipes are commonly used to build fences, anchor gates, and post signs. Inquisitive birds often inspect these cavities in their search for food and nest sites. For example, this western bluebird can comfortably fit through a hole just 1.5 inches wide. But without enough room to turn around or spread his wings in the smooth pipe, the little bird will be trapped and eventually die. Open pipes not only kill birds, they also entomb insects, reptiles, and small mammals. It's why conservationists call them death pipes. 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I'm Ariana Rimmel.
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Hey there, and welcome back to the Electronic Forest, where we play the week's best new electronic dance, pop, trance, and house music releases. On today's show, we'll hear from Bebe Rexha, Raven Lanai, Alexandra Stan, Espa, Vise, Miss Monique, and more. But first, let's get things started with To The End, something new from R.A.E.M.

Let's run through what we played in the first set. After To the End, we heard Sad Girls from Bebe Rexha, Memories from Vize, a fun track called Go Play Yourself by Lena Leon, and Too Little Too Late by Jordana Bryant. Next up was Lemonade from K-pop group aespa, Ghosts from Ukrainian DJ and producer Alicia Arkusha, otherwise known as Miss Monique, Rain by Dagny Sandvik, and All of Me for All of You from Johan Gielen. And now let's get back to the music with I'm Feeling Good from Italian music producer Shutdown.

We started the second half with I'm Feeling Good, followed by a masterpiece from Daijo, the stage name of Canadian Ibrahim Cherimadi, Pi from Dutch EDM group Dance Nation, Take Over My Heart from Love Harder, and Handle by Chicago's Raven Lanai. And we ended the set with Beautiful Tragedy from Blanc, Talk by Alexandra Stan, Hero from ET Music's, and I Lose Control from Sweden's The Wait. To close out the show, I'll leave you with a track called Salvation from Chris Bez, a Toronto music producer and trance artist. And if you like Salvation, you may want to also check out his songs Night Drive and Sirens. Thanks for listening, and hope you catch the next episode in a week.

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0: Are you ready? I said, are you ready? Get up and dance. It's capital time.
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4: 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And until then, take care and be well.
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You may be seated. While Martha was singing, oh, I could sense the presence of God. And I believe the Lord told me that there are some of you, it looks like the sun is setting for you. You've tried to beat the habit, and you haven't been able to do so. You've even thought of suicide, and it's in your mind right now. But if you let Jesus Christ into your heart, into your life, instead of that sun setting, it'll be rising. There's a dawning coming for you. I want you to sing the last verse of the first song on out, please.

0: 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I'm Richard.
1: And I'm Annie Lean. And guess what? We're here about God's business. Not our business, but God's business. If you've had things happening over the past week and it's frustrating, remember, God's in control. And it's his business when we hand it over to him, not our business any longer. Once you give him the problem, and he'll give you the solution. 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I thank you, Lord.
0: Amen, amen, sister. And I love what you said. You heard that song today, Joy Comes in the Morning, mm-hmm. and our sister and I are in agreement, and we do not move forward unless we're in agreement, and we've agreed that this is going to be our theme song for Poems of Divine Power moving forward.
1: Amen.
0: So you're going to hear it a lot. You're going to hear it every time we're here.
1: Yes.
0: And so we're blessed. It's a beautiful song, and from sister, we'll spend time going over the words of the song one day, but it says, joy comes in the morning. And I truly believe in my heart, the psalmist that wrote that song wasn't thinking about when we wake up in the morning or when we win the lottery or we get that executive job or when if we get that beautiful dress or if our kids graduate or if our spouse says yes when we were thinking they're going to say no. What I truly believe that song truly represents, joy comes in the morning, sister, is yes. either when we close our eyes for the last time on this earth,

0: Yes.
1: Absent from the body, present with the Lord, and then that joy comes that morning.
0: Yeah.
1: Or it's when our Lord and Savior comes back that second time to take, where the Bible speaks, the dead in Christ will rise, and we will meet him in the air to begin that new journey. And I believe then joy comes in the morning because we will be with him in heaven in eternity, where there's no pain, no suffering, no debt, and nothing along those lines. That's when I believe our true joy will come in the morning.
0: That's correct. That's right.
1: And so as...
0: Now when's the morning? Morning starts off around 1 minute, 1 second after midnight.
1: Amen. Amen.
0: So the joy can come from after midnight and right through for the whole day.
1: Amen. And so, sister, Psalm 118, verse 24 says that this is the day that the Lord has made. Let us rejoice and be glad in it. And he has kept my spirit with this mentality moving forward for 2026. Richard, there's only one day in your life. Focus on that day. Focus on me. I'll bless it. I'll take care of everything else. And that's how come Psalm 118:24 is that I'm holding on to that, sister, for the rest of the year.
0: Amen.
1: So when I wake up in the morning, yes, I'm forgetting yesterday. The Lord said, yes, plan and save for tomorrow, but focus only on today. And so if we move at one day at a time, and we put our Lord and Savior Jesus Christ in the things of heaven, eternal things first, he blessed everything else after that.
0: Amen.
1: Matthew 6:6, seek ye first the kingdom of God and his righteousness, and all these things will be given unto you. And sister?
0: Pegasus added unto you.
1: Thank you.
0: I like the adding
1: on better as well. So from my heart, from my perspective, where the Lord has me right now, it is one day at a time for 2026.
0: For me, it's 1 second at a time.
1: And that's how God works. For each one of us, we're all so unique and special. Annalene, 1 second at a time, because of her spiritual maturity and because the love that she has for Christ and how he's in, she has grabbed hold of him and not letting go. She's at that relationship with him where every second of her life, she's devoted to Christ. I am not as mature as in Christ as she is. I'm just a babe still on milk, seeking solid food. So I need to move one day at a time. But sister, there's others 1 hour at a time, 2 hours at a time, 5 hours at a time. But what the key is at that time, at that moment, Christ we need to seek. And when we put him first, everything else.
0: Well, in a twinkling of an eye, things can happen. So that's why I'm not second, because in a twinkling of an eye, amen, I was laid up for a while.
1: Amen. Amen. Sister, I can't wait till I get to every second of a minute. I'm putting him first in my life. And so, but sister, before we go anywhere, your prayer has always been, Richard, when we come here, we give him all the honor. We give him all the glory. We need to submit and allow the Holy Spirit to lead us. So, sister, with that being said, lead us in prayer with the leading of the Holy Spirit so that our Lord and Savior Jesus Christ can be lifted up and magnified. Today's a day for salvation, and we give all the praise and all the glory to our God and our Father in heaven.
0: Amen and amen. Oh, Lord, we thank you. We give you all the praise and glory for being with us always, no matter our situations. When we know you, you're always there, and you never let go of us. You never leave nor forsake us. You even say in your Bible that you'll not leave us as orphans. You sent us a helper, the Holy Spirit, which we don't talk about enough about.
1: Amen.
0: Because the Holy Spirit is our guide. The Holy Spirit is our comforter. The Holy Spirit is there with you, helping us to resolve things. The Holy Spirit is so important. I just want to give Jesus, all the praise for going to the cross for us, dying and being raised from the dead, sitting at the right hand of his Father, sending us a helper. He did not leave us comfortless. He did not leave us as orphans. He did not leave us deserted or forsaken. He has not forgotten any of one of you. He knows every hair on your head, and I thank you, Lord. I thank you that you keep track of each and every one of us from way years ago, centuries ago until now. And your hand is always upon us. Right from the womb, when we're knitted in the womb of our mothers, your hand is there, but we need to be trained up. And I thank you, Lord, that those who are listening, I just pray for them now, Lord, that you have a special blessing today for them, Lord, and that your hand will show itself upon them, O Lord, and they will feel the sense of your presence as never before. And I thank you, Holy Spirit, that you'll rise up inside each and every one of them and let you be made known inside of them, Lord, because you live within us. And Jesus, you're the King of our hearts, and you sit on the throne, and God the Father hears your intercession for us, O Lord God. And how we take it all for granted. Forgive us, O Lord God. Forgive us our sins this day, in thought, word, and deed, knowingly and unknowingly. And help us, O Lord God, because I know you're faithful and just to forgive us as we lay it down at the cross. I thank you for your blood. I thank you for your saving grace, Father God. I thank you for your mercies and your loving kindness. I thank you, Holy Spirit, for dwelling within us when we receive the Son of God as our Savior. I thank you, and I know we don't listen to your voice as often as we should, and sometimes we just think it's ourselves. Forgive us again, O Lord God, for ignoring the tools you have given us, for ignoring the things that are within us. The kingdom has come on earth within us. The kingdom is in with those who believe in Jesus Christ. I give you all the praise and glory, and I thank you, O Lord, that we will love you. We'll learn to love you with all our strength, no matter what. You are our rock and our fortress and our deliverer. And this is coming from Psalm 18. And I thank you, Lord, that you are our rock. You are our firm foundation as we keep our hearts and our eyes on you. Oh, God, you are the strength, and we can trust in you. We thank you that you're the shield and the horn of our salvation, our stronghold. I thank you, Lord, we can call upon you, and you are worthy to be praised. And you save us from our enemies as we call upon your name for your help. And you take the evil, you take the bad, and you turn it all into good, into blessings. That's us that do not wait in the impatience, waiting on you, Lord, for things to be turned around for our good. If something was evil, it is not from God, but he can turn it into good. He can take the ashes and turn them into beauty. He can take the simplest things and have you be a witness for him over those things that seemed bad for you. But it wasn't meant to be bad for you, because God turns it around. I thank you. I give you all the praise and glory, Lord, that even when death surrounds us, Lord, you are there. And when the ungodly surrounds us like a flood, you are there. When the sorrow show surrounds us, you are there. When the snare of death confronts us, O Lord, you are there. In our distress, we call upon you, and you are there. And we cry out to you, my God, and you hear our voices from your temple. And our cry comes before you through Jesus Christ to your ears, O Father God. As things shake, or says here, the earth shook. Well, when we are shaken, O Lord God, I thank you that your foundation holds us strong, that your hand is there holding us up. I thank you, O Lord God, that no matter what the enemy does, you are there. No matter what we do ourselves and get ourselves into trouble, you are there in the midst of it. And today, Lord, you're in the midst of this program. I give you all the praise and glory. You're in the midst of the people who are listening and to those who are tuning in. You will draw them unto yourself, O Lord, and hear the word of salvation, because salvation belongs to the Lord, and this is a day of salvation. For many, even those who are lukewarm, for those who do not know you, O Lord, you say, we lift up your name high, you will draw all men unto yourself. So, Lord, this program is about you. This program is about salvation. This is a program about hope, deliverance, healing, whatever the people need, Lord. You know everyone in their homes. You know everyone in their cars, in the office, wherever they might be, that, oh, Lord God, your hand is upon them, and whatever their need is or whatever their desire is, that you will honor them and do what they need, Father God, what they need today. In the name of Jesus, especially salvation, because all people need salvation. Amen and amen.
1: Amen and amen. And sister, beautiful prayer as always. And we know, I love how you started out this prayer. The words, one of the first words Jesus uttered in his ministry when he was separated from his family after 3 days. They came back, mom and dad, they found him, Mary and Joseph, and he said, I'm about my father's business. And we started your prayer today. You said, we're here about our father's business. And so father's business is what God's word and Jesus Christ at the cross, forgiveness of sins, salvation, and eternity. Sister, what verse of God's word did your prayer come from
0: Psalm
1: today?
0: Psalm 18.
1: And so, as Pastor Derek Barlow always says, you and I, sister, we're going to be here for about 3 hours. But it's not what we say. It is what God's word says that touches and changes the hearts of the people. And in the midst of what we say, what we want our listeners to focus on is God's word. And beautiful prayer, sister, as always, rooted in Christ. John 3:16, 17, and 18 is the foundation of Poems of Divine Power Solution. We know we've got our theme song now that we're
0: Amen.
1: That we're solid moving forward. Joy comes in the morning, and again, that is about victory in Christ when you accept Him as your Lord and Savior, and about eternity and salvation. And so, we will confirm the third thing that completes that Trinity today, sister. And I believe it might be Poems of Divine Power that solidifies that foundation. And the other thing that you mentioned, sister, and then after that you've got the mic, is the Holy Spirit. You say we don't talk enough about that here, and that is so true. And we've been talking for almost a year now that we got to have a program of the Holy Spirit, and we haven't done it. So it's got to come before the end of this year. Because when Jesus Christ left, He left us something that's more significant than anything else, and that is the Holy Spirit. So touch on that briefly. See how important it is. Commit. We're going to do that for the end of the year, because when we come to know Christ, sister, as our Lord and Savior, we're still in the world, and the enemy controls this world. And we're still in our struggles, we're still in our hurt, we're still in everything else. Although Christ says, I've taken that all away from you, it's hard for us to then flip that switch immediately unless we have an experience like Paul on Damascus. But He left us something here with us that can help us continue to live in this world that's controlled by the enemy, and something that can help us continue to change our heart towards Christ as we grow to increase our relationship with Him. And that's the Holy Spirit. And you touched on it. He is extremely important, because the Bible defines Him as part of the third entity, as a person. And so we need to learn more about that. But how significant is that Holy Spirit, sister?
0: Well, without the Holy Spirit, we don't have that comfort when we're in sorrow. We don't have the wisdom, godly wisdom and knowledge and understanding.
1: He gives us wisdom,
0: yes. He gives us all this. He does the teachings. He teaches you all things. He brings things back to your remembrance.
1: Yes.
0: He's your friend. he guides your prayers to Jesus Christ, who intercedes for us to the Father.
1: Does He have any less power than Jesus Christ or our Father God?
0: No. They work together as one.
1: Amen.
0: It's the Trinity.
1: Amen.
0: Without the Holy Spirit, Jesus Christ, God the Father all work together.
1: Amen.
0: So do not grieve the Holy Spirit.
1: Amen.
0: I do not grieve somebody else's spirit. Did you know you can grieve somebody's spirit?
1: We can do that immediately when we say something negative about them, to them.
0: Yeah, and you can hurt the spirit. The spirit, yeah. Man, so especially if they're a very sensitive person, because I know that.
1: Yes, yes.
0: And we have to try to pick up when people give out signals. I don't know how to describe this, but people give out signals. Some people will go off in a space and not say nothing to nobody. Some people will stamp off and just say nothing. Some people will yell. Some people will talk. Some people will just do whatever they're going to do. We have to learn people's signals, their body language, so we don't encroach on their spirit or make them feel less of what they're saying, because to them it's important. It might not be important to you, but it's important to them. And their silence can say volumes. Silence speaks volume. Sometimes God is silent. He's saying nothing. But you know why he's saying nothing? Because he's working in the background on your behalf.
1: Amen.
0: And sometimes I go silent when things aren't right, because automatically I'm in prayer with my heart, even though it doesn't look like it. I could be anywhere and all of a sudden I just go. And no one can get through to that because I'm in prayer. I'm in prayer.
1: Amen.
0: So I go silent.
1: Sister, you're in connection with the Trinity at that time. And God speaks that we should not let the outside world intervene at that moment when we're spending time with him.
0: When I hit that ground in March, I bounced like a rubber ball. I fell twice, really, because I fell and bounced and fell, like up and down. And automatically, I was in prayer. Silently, I was talking to God.
1: Thank you, Jesus. There was nobody
0: around anyways. I didn't even yell. I didn't even yell. And I'm just like all of a sudden into that mode of prayer. In expectation of the healing to take place. I didn't know I broke my femur. But I went into prayer. And I, not today, Lord. And then I went to get my purse because I couldn't get up, but I crawled over to get my purse, which had flung out of my hand. I don't know how I did that. But only God. And as I was crawling, I said, Lord, help me take the pain as I go get my purse. And help me to have the strength to reach it, because I'm crawling on my belly in the snow. And Lord, when I get my purse, I am healed and I'll get up. Now that was my expectation. It didn't happen, and I know the purpose in it. I know the purpose in it when it didn't happen.
1: Sister, but that's how the Lord wants us to come to him. In expectation, immediately knowing that he's there, he'll provide it. Whatever we ask for, because he's his children, he'll provide it. You wanted it right then and there, but you did not know the physical pain that you were in. Right? Oh, you felt the pain, but you didn't know a physical diagnostic yet. At that point, you didn't know you had a broken hip, broken ribs, and a few other things.
0: That's right.
1: But what I love, sister, is what you said. Help me, Lord. And this is what you said. Immediately you went into a mode of prayer and a mode of expectation that our God, who's created heaven and earth, will pick you up off that ground right there immediately after you fall.
0: But to give him a lot of credit and glory, he took that pain for me to get my purse.
1: Amen.
0: I asked him to take it, and then all of a sudden the pain left until I got my purse.
1: Thank you, Jesus.
0: Because no one
1: Jesus.
0: Was getting my purse.
1: Thank you, Jesus.
0: And my phone was in my purse.
1: So he answered your prayer, but you were still on the ground.
0: I was still on the ground, but I was expecting to get up. But I didn't know, like you said, I didn't know the physical part that was broken. But he laid me down for a reason.
1: Yep.
0: He will lay you down for reasons. Yep. And sometimes it's not about you. It's about other people around you. He does it. Even in funerals, somebody passes away. There's a reason for that. It's not about the person that's passed away. If they know God, they've gone to glory.
1: Amen.
0: But it's about the people around them, and it draws different aspects of their feelings, of their emotions, that will bring families closer or pull them apart. But the truth comes out at these things that happen to people,
1: alive
0: or dead.
1: And so it is, you're talking about people and the relationships that they have with other people, or the relationships they have with Christ, or the relationship they don't have with Christ is key.
0: Colors come out, as they say.
1: True colors.
0: True colors come out, and they can be beautiful and they can be ugly. But you know what? God's in the midst of it all.
1: Amen.
0: Everything that happens to us, it's not about us. It's what God's doing.
1: Amen. Sister, and I know we're going to move on, but before we do that, I want to go back up and I want to make up one point and then we can move forward. Poems of Divine Power, as we keep talking about, is about your relationship with Christ. And every time we're here, sister, we get a glimpse of that relationship and things that you say and the verses that you pick. This is what you've been speaking about. In the midst of everything, sister, and what I truly love about you and why I'm learning from you, why iron is sharpening iron, is in the midst of your fall, you're praying to Christ. Mode of prayer, that's what you said. You fell, immediately you went into a mode of prayer. This is part of the relationship with Christ. You didn't call for the world. This is not prayer. And then this is what you said. In expectation that he's going to heal you or pick you up. Well, he didn't pick you up and heal you, but he took away your pain so you can get to your purse. But your heart was immediately holding on to God's word that I'm with you and I'll never leave you, forsake you. And no matter what you're going through, I'm there with you and I can bring you up. But the Lord moves with us in steps and stages.
0: That's and, right.
1: But I say all that to say this. Everything that you keep saying, sister, is in direct relationship with your... And that's why your prayer when you said second, it is in moment by moment, mode by mode, your dependence, your trust, your call on Christ. It is there all the time. You don't waver from that. And your relationship and the love with Christ. You don't go anywhere for help, but first always to him. And that's what I'm, and that's why poems of divine power are so important, sister. That's your entire relationship with Christ, poem by poem. And now I know the significance of what you say. We're going through these poems, poem by poem, paragraph by paragraph, line by line, precepts by precepts. That is your walk with Christ. You are there with him now, not on a daily basis like some of us, not on an hourly basis, but your dependence on him is second by second. Talk a little bit about that, how long it took you to get to that relationship with Christ, knowing that each one of us is at a different stage with him until we learn to trust him more.
0: I don't know, Richard. I think it just happened. I don't know when it started, second by second. Mm. Well, with this fall, it really hit home, the second by second.
1: Yeah.
0: But even as a young child, I walked just, when things were wrong, God will fix it.
1: Yeah.
0: He's my Mr. Fix-It.
1: Amen.
0: He's always been my Mr. Even when I strayed, I still called on him when I needed help.
1: Amen.
0: But that's the trouble. We wait till we're in trouble, then we call on his name. I don't do that anymore. I call on his name, trouble or no trouble. But when we're in trouble, we do call on his name.
1: Amen.
0: And so even when I went astray and got into the world, I guess you'd say.
1: We all do, sister. We all do.
0: Yeah. And I'd say, why, Lord? Why, Lord? You know, that's immaturity.
1: Yeah.
0: Okay.
1: Yeah.
0: Why, Lord?
1: Yeah.
0: When I fell, I don't remember saying why, Lord. Mm. I really don't remember saying that. I might have, but I don't remember saying it. Okay. But I know I knew the purpose for that fall, and there was 3 to 4 main purposes for that fall.
1: Yeah, ma'am. When did you find out those purposes?
0: It wasn't right away.
1: Thank you, Lord.
0: Because I had prayed things the day before.
1: Thank you, Lord. So you see.
0: And I said, Lord, I need to be taken out of the way.
1: Keep talking, sister.
0: But I don't think he would have done that. The enemy took my words and created the situation.
1: Keep talking. There's a verse I want to bring as you speak this. We're going to add after, okay?
0: Okay. So that's what I... So when you pray, be sure you bind the enemy from your words because he can take your words and turn them against you or bring it forth. And God allows it. Yes, he does. And so he probably wouldn't have done it that way, but he took that opportunity, the Lord did, and worked everything out for my good and for the good of other people around me.
1: And so with that being said, Romans 8:28, I know in all things God worked for the good of those who love him, who have been called according to his purpose. Sister, and you've been called to his purpose since 6 years old. Thank you, Jesus. And that is why I truly believe that journey has been so long with that relationship with Christ. I truly believe that's why you're at second by second now that you're calling on to him.
0: And you're talking about being on baby salt, not on solid milk, the milk.
1: Yes.
0: And, you know, I think back on myself and I go, you know what? I'm not on steak. I'm not on steak yet. I'm on mashed potatoes. You go from you can go from milk, mashed potato to the jar foods. I'm on the one with the little the
1: baby,
0: chunks in
1: the Gerber baby.
0: The Gerber baby. I'm on the one with got the little chunks in it. So I'm still learning.
1: I'm still growing. And that's what it is in Christ, because I've heard seniors, pastors, message, and they always say, every time I open this book, I know Christ for 40 years, but I'm learning something new every day. And what a beautiful journey it is when we submit and surrender and we commit to starting to learn who he is and then serve, put his will and his purpose first. And sister, the thing I love about you is you always, there's Richard, there's one statement I want to say to you, and if we're not in agreement on this, we're not moving forward. Everything we do, to him be the glory.
0: That's right.
1: You agree with me on that?
0: I agree with you, yes.
1: You agree with me. This is what you said. Richard, you agree with me on that, and we're good.
0: I agree
1: to
0: with you.
1: To him be the glory. And amen. That's what we always have to put forth first, sister. And so I love it. And so to him be the glory. The Holy Spirit's going to have its own show coming up soon before the end of this year. Sister, we're making a commitment to that. And then so we got to go about God's business.
0: Yes, we
1: and
0: do.
1: And I find that verse so that we can hold on to that. And I think we may add that verse to the foundation of Poems of Divine Power. We're about God's business.
0: Mm-hmm.
1: We'll find that.
0: We did a poem about that, God's business.
1: Oh,
0: we did.
1: And we got to do that again.
0: Yeah, because it is God's business. He created us. We forget. Where did we come from? Yes, we came from our mother's womb. Yes, we came from the seed of a man. But it's God who created the seed and the womb, the fruit.
1: Luke 2:49, and he said to them, "Why did you seek me? Did you not know that I must be about my Father's business?"
0: Amen.
1: That's the first statement the young Jesus Christ made to his mom and dad of where he's moving next. That's the start of his ministry right there.
0: That's right.
1: In Jesus' mighty name.
0: And once we can grasp that, no matter how old we are, once you grasp that, things start to change.
1: Amen.
0: In the spiritual realm. Things really start to change. If you can get a hold that you're about God's business.
1: Amen.
0: Even when it is your business, it's still God's business. Because you might need an answer to a financial situation. You might need an answer to your marriage. You go to God and he will give you the answers that you are looking for. And sometimes we don't like the answers. But you can't ignore what he gives. And you should write it down. I just found my whole bunch of journals. I couldn't find them. And here one day I was looking for something else and I found my journals. And I got to go through them because there's a prophecy in there. And hopefully I can find it because, man, it's so deep about how God feels.
1: Amen.
0: Anyways, so we better get about God's business.
1: Amen.
0: Which
1: I wanted to go back to verse before, but sister, no. The key verse here is 49. I'm about my Father's business, right. And let's move on with our Father's business.
0: Okay.
1: And so, sister, we're going to go ahead, but within about 5 minutes or so, we're going to go to that first song, Our Father Who Art in Heaven, from the Mountaintop Worship.
0: Okay.
1: But what do you have right now?
0: Well, I want to do that daily prayer from Pastor Saturday.
1: Yes,
0: not today.
1: And then the response. Your response has to come with it.
0: I didn't send the I don't have it.
1: Then we'll do the one before and the response from there as well. Because, sister, I read one response that you prayed. I'm not sure what day. That's beautiful. And I'd love to share it. I'll find it. And I'd love if you're willing to share that.
0: Sure.
1: Okay.
0: Yes. So, Rain in Zion International Ministries is where I attend church. And it is a godly church. It is Bible-centered, Jesus-centered. And there's no turning of this church. And Pastor Saturday and his wife are so dedicated to the sheep of their flock. And I haven't been going there that long. I can't remember when I started. It's been maybe over a year. But first time I went there, my brother passed away. And they were there for me. They came to my house.
1: Thank you, Lord.
0: They prayed with me. And then with this fall, they were faithful in prayer.
1: Thank you,
0: coming
1: Lord.
0: To visit with me, praying with me, never letting go of me.
1: Thank you.
0: And when I went back, what a welcome. What a welcome, which was only a couple weeks ago. And last week, I was dancing down the aisle. I mean, that had to be God. I sat the cane down and I danced down.
1: Sister,
0: I was surprised at myself.
1: Sister, I saw the video. And my sister was tearing up the dance floor. Beautiful, beautiful. That was a visual display of God's grace and mercy on your
0: and
1: life.
0: And the thing was, I want people to understand, Pastor Saturday told people to come up to the altar for prayer. I could not go up. It was too crowded. We got a small church. We need a bigger church, a building. But anyways, it was too small. And with my cane, it would be in the way. So I turned around and I just said, okay, Holy Spirit, you can reach me from there to here where I'm sitting. I'm just going to sit here and receive, okay? And my friend, another friend was sitting beside me. So we just stayed back and just did that. And then he, after it was over, he called to do the offering. And we take our offering up. And he usually has the worship team play music when we're bringing our offering up. So I looked back at my cane and I said, I'm not bringing that cane. I just felt to leave it behind. And sure enough, I danced down that aisle. And I danced back up the aisle. Because the Lord healed part
1: Amen.
0: Of whatever was like that, what stops you from moving, right?
1: Amen.
0: It was healed that I could dance, and God knows I love to dance.
1: Amen.
0: And you know I love to dance.
1: Amen.
0: So he gave me back that gift, and you know what? He kept his word. When I asked him to heal me that day, right on the snow, he, from that moment on, he showed me an image of Jesus carrying a lamb, and the Lord said, I'm walking you through this.
1: Amen.
0: And now here I am at the radio station about 3 weeks sooner than I should have been, walking with a cane sooner than I should have been.
1: Amen.
0: And at home, I'm not using the cane as much. When I go out, I do for safety purposes. But I know that cane's going to go.
1: Amen.
0: Quickly, because my Lord promised to heal us, and sometimes it's a process, but you got to walk it out. You got to take up your mat and walk.
1: Amen.
0: The word of God.
1: Amen.
0: So anyway, so Pastor Saturday and his wife Victoria, it's 1444 King Street East in Kitchener. You can come and worship with us. Services start at 9:30, and I'm just going to say this: 9:30, and then they have a teaching, and at 10:15 is a worship. And then from the worship, it goes into another teaching or a sermon, and it's beautiful. And they have Bible studies. They also have Sunday school. And Fridays, they have prayer nights, 7 o'clock till 9. And except the last one, the fourth one, is a prayer night starting at 7. Or I'm sorry, I think it starts at 9 till midnight. But anyways, so that's the thing. And if you want to know where to call, their phone number is 647-783-4802, or Facebook at Rain and Zion. He has his ministry on Facebook as well. So it's Rain and Zion International Ministries, 1444 King Street East, Kitchener. Come and worship with us.
1: Amen, amen, amen. And Sister John 5, verse 8. Then Jesus said to him, get up, pick up your mat, and walk. And at once the man was cured, he picked up his mat and walked.
0: Lord, give me that years ago. Yeah. When I was really, really sick. I was on the point of death. And he said, pick up your mat and walk. And I did.
1: Thank you, Lord.
0: So, well, Pastor Saturday, do you have his?
1: Yes. This is from Sunday that just passed.
0: Oh, okay.
1: And so this is the word from Pastor Sunday. He gives to his flock and the shepherd, 6:41 a.m. I declare that the days of disappointment, failure, and shame in your life is over. The Almighty God shall change your bitterness into sweetness and your weeping into joy and celebration in Jesus' name.
0: Amen and amen.
1: Sister, this man's prayer is always about encouraging, and it's always positive, and it's about, it always takes you from wherever you are here. His prayers takes you to the next level. It takes you in a deeper trusting of Jesus Christ. Beautiful. And then, sister, oh, your response, sister, was longer than the prayer, but it was powerful in Jesus' name. And then your response was this: thank you, Lord, for the declaration this morning, acknowledging and receiving everything that Pastor Saturday sent. Where there was disappointment, you, O God, appoint. Where we falter or fail, it's called lessons learned and are turned into victory. So true. Where shame tried to rule, you, O God, sent your saints in the position of honor. I thank you, Lord, that your sweet savor overtakes bitterness and your turn of our weeping into a joyful celebration, as declared this morning from your word, says, what was meant for evil shall be turned into good, and out of ashes arise beauty, as we turn to you, O Father God, who's faithful and true, giving out your goodness, mercy, and grace with loving kindness upon your people in abundance, creating a new song in our hearts, bringing forth testimony from our mouths with praise of victory unto your name, Jesus, who is worthy to be praised. Amen and amen.
0: Amen.
1: What a beautiful, godly rooted response to the message that was delivered by that man, that godly man, to his shepherd. And the response that you gave was brightened his light that he shone. And you kept in your response, you took everything that he said, which was godly and correct, and that's what you responded to. You know what I love when I'm reading this, sister? Not once, and maybe I did fully, and maybe there is. Actually, there is. I see it now. But I'm going to say only once, not twice, and definitely not three times. I see the word in here: I, me, mine. This is all about Jesus Christ. It is about giving him the honor and giving him glory. And the only time that you said the word I in here was this: I thank you, Lord. What a perfect demonstration and a perfect response of somebody that loves Jesus Christ, that is rooted and grounded in him, and he is first and everything in that person's life. That speaks about your journey. That speaks about what you said earlier, second by second instead of minute by minute, hour by hour. That speaks about your journey with him since you met him at a young age. That speaks about your commitment. That speaks about allowing the Holy Spirit to lead in your life. Because you cannot see a response in a prayer like that unless the Holy Spirit is ahead of you.
0: That's right.
1: And leading that.
0: That's right.
1: And so, sister, what a beautiful example on the soul that you are, that represents a relationship with Jesus Christ, and one that we should hold on to and one we should emulate. As Paul spoke to all those people in his letters, follow me because I followed the example of Christ. Sister, you're right behind Paul in that respect. And what a blessing it is for us. And you know what I also realize as I'm having this conversation? What a blessing it is to everyone in your life. Whether they recognize that or acknowledge it or not, that's the truth of who you are. You truly represent a perfect... God says nothing here on earth is perfect, but you truly represent the closest to perfection of how a heart should learn to love Christ. And I know you said you're not there yet. We're not all there, sister. But what a beautiful example for someone like myself and believers and the people of in your life to truly see Christ on a second-by-second basis.
0: Amen. Amen.
1: I honestly believe in my heart you will hear those words, "Well done, my good and faithful servant." And that is what we're all fighting for and struggling for, as Paul talks about achieving that goal in that race.
0: Amen.
1: Thank you, sister. Thank you.
0: What a God we serve. Amen.
1: Thank you, sister, for truly representing on earth right now what a believer in Christ should look like on the outside, should sound like from what's coming in out from our heart. But it's the love that you have for the lost that oversays that you're not concerned about yourself at all. It's the love for the lost of God's people, the cross.
0: Yeah, that was instilled into me very young. Very young. I can't remember how old it was. But a sparrow, it was a sparrow, and then it was a kitten. And I said, why won't God heal them? Why do they have to die? And Dad had been a kind of like assistant with a vet for a while.
1: Yeah.
0: And he says, well, you just found them too late. But I said, but God's supposed to heal. And then after that, I start thinking about people who don't know God and how they're hurting. And a lost person is headed for death. They die. They die without hope. And through that experience, I don't know how old I was, four, five, six, I don't know.
1: You saw the cross. You saw Jesus.
0: All I knew that I don't remember if I got angry at God at one point. I mean, there are times you do get angry at God. And that's okay. He understands. Because sometimes you take your frustration out on him instead of on people, which is a good thing. Because at least you can go back and ask for forgiveness and you can't really hurt him. But that's when I think was the beginning of... One time Dad took us for a drive and there was something that happened on a sidewalk with a young lady.
1: Yeah.
0: And I said, but Dad, who's going to help her? Who's going to help her?
1: Mm.
0: I wanted to get out of the car and help her. And he said, there's no help for them. I know what he meant. He didn't mean about me. He was just coming from the physical part.
1: Yes.
0: He says, that's what happens when you don't obey the word of God or follow the commandments or something like that. I don't know exactly. But at that time, I was about 14 or 15. And, you know, that has stayed with me. Then there was another time I was out down in Toronto with my husband by the Royal York Hotel. And there was a man on the sidewalk and it was cold. And he was sleeping on the sidewalk and there was no socks on his feet. And I said, Lord, he needs socks. But no stores were open then. And we were headed for our train. We had taken a train. And so we couldn't even stop. So I went into a prayer group that week feeling so depleted because I did not get that man socks or a blanket. So the leader said to me, well, just go buy a bunch of socks and give them to a shelter, right?
1: Yeah.
0: Men's socks. I did that, but it still didn't fill that emptiness for that man on the sidewalk. I can still see him on that sidewalk. I mean, it wasn't snowing. It wasn't winter, but it was a cold morning, right? You know?
1: Sister, he sounded like he was the Samaritan parable. He was the man, the Samaritan there on that sidewalk. How many walked by? And after you left him, your heart never left the thought that you needed to bring him socks.
0: My heart's never left that lady. I mean, this is when I'm young.
1: And so here we are, and it's still on your heart.
0: Yeah.
1: There was something God, from that, I don't know anything, but I can say this. From that story with the man on with no socks, it's the same as what Christ says. One soul makes all heaven rejoice. That was one soul, and that one soul was still weighing heavy on your heart today. And yep. That falls in line with salvation. Each soul, all, picture this, sister, all of heaven rejoices when one come to know him. That one, to this day, was still significant to you.
0: That's right.
1: That's beautiful.
0: So that's the way it's always been. I worked at the House of Friendship for a while. Kind of learned a lot of stuff through them. I worked in the home for alcoholics for a while, and I earned the respect of the men. Mm. And it was a good experience. And they couldn't keep me on. I wish they had, because I felt that I was doing a good thing. I was working in the office, but talking to the men. And I met a few of them a year later or something. They said, "We really missed you. We missed those talks, you know." So this is a journey. God puts you in places, even if you haven't really received Him.
1: Yes.
0: I mean, I did at six, but like I said, I'd gone into the world, okay? And so this was a journey. The Lord was placing me into these places so that when I came back to Him, I could become more educated about how to deal with situations with people.
1: Yes.
0: You know? But then you got to watch too, because I'm a very vulnerable person sometimes. I'm a very innocent sometimes. Too innocent, or gullible maybe the word is. I don't know. All I know is I have a heart. And I know I used to buy a lot of socks and give to shelters. I did that. So anyways, there's a mission out there, and the mission is souls.
1: Sister?
0: Socks don't save them.
1: Sister, but it's a start. And before we move on, before we go, just speak to our listeners. And that whatever they're going through, give and encourage them. And we're not. Each one of us has a different relationship with Christ. And we know where you are, second by second. But some are still days, like myself. Some are weeks, some are months, some are years away from that. So just speak to them, heart, that wherever they are, just point them. Point them to a road, a direction, something that today they may make that one step forward. And we're not saying, oh, we're always going to offer the gift of salvation, and that's coming today. But for whoever you are, wherever you are right now, just our sister's going to say something that's going to bring you forward a little closer out of where you are. But it's her direction is always pointing to the cross and always pointing to Christ. So speak to some of those hearts, sister, today that are just maybe wandering.
0: Okay, are we finished with ministration pretty well?
1: Yes, we're finished with the ministration.
0: Well, to lead somebody to where they should be, the passage I believe is truth to everyone. It's John 3:16 to 21. And I got this the other day because in the poem, I think it's the second verse, it talks about heeding the warning, and we're going to go into that. But I think I need to discuss this now. So John 3:16 to 21, and there's paragraphs 2 and 3 when we start reading, so keep that in your minds. And Poems of Divine Power, Book 2, The Zealous Court on page 60, I think it's 65. John 3:16, 21 is a great invitation, a spiritual warning. Now, when you read John 3:16, I think people read it quickly. They don't meditate upon it. And as I was meditating upon it and I was reading the poem, I thought, it's John 3:16, heed the warning. Is John 3:16 a warning? So I looked it up, and I think it was J. John was the name of the person that gave some of this information, not all of it, but a little bit of it. But it's called The Great Invitation. It's a spiritual warning against sin and adultery. I think we should go John 3:16.
1: Amen. I'm there if you want me to read both of the verses.
0: Okay.
1: You're there, but sister, go, if you go John 3:16, 17, and 18, let's always do those three together.
0: We're going to 8:21.
1: As the Spirit leads, thank you, Lord.
0: Okay, John 3:16. And if I cry, well, it's Holy Spirit.
1: Thank you.
0: Because John 3:16 makes me cry.
1: Thank you, Lord.
0: It's a warning against sin and adultery. So, you want to read? Are you going to read John 3 or me?
1: Oh, you go ahead, sister.
0: Okay. For God so loved the world that he gave his only begotten Son, that whoever believes in him should not perish but have everlasting life. For God did not send his Son into the world to condemn the world, but that the world through him might be saved. He who believes in him is not condemned, but he who does not believe is condemned already. There's the warning. If you do not believe in Jesus Christ, the Son of God, you are condemned. That's the adultery and the sin. Because he has not believed in the name of the only begotten Son of God. There's the explanation. And you stay in your sin. You stay in the darkness. And this is the condemnation, that the light has come into the world, which is Jesus Christ, and men love darkness rather than light, because their deeds were evil. For everyone practicing evil hates the light and does not come to the light, lest their deeds should be exposed. But he who does the truth comes to the light, that his deeds may be clearly seen, that they have been done in God. So John 3:16 is the warning about sin and adultery. You are condemned if you have not received Jesus Christ as Savior. John 3:16 offers salvation. And I just read that. Those who believe can come to him and repent. It offers eternal life, a gift from God. Romans 6:23. These are scriptures you can look up. Romans 6:23, Ephesians 2:8-9. Refers back to the love of God, who gave his son so no one would perish if they believe. That's John 3:16, 17. And the word there is if they believe. It's present judgment. John 3:16, 18, 19. You're already condemned. You're already judged if you do not believe in Jesus Christ. Your sins are before you and in you. If you do not believe in the Son of Jesus Christ, like I said, is already condemned. You have chosen to reject the only Son of God, who is key to your salvation, the key to eternity. You are living in darkness if you not receive Jesus Christ. The meaning of spiritual darkness. It's a state of living in sin, ignorance of God, and hardship. Ignorance of God is no excuse. Romans 1:20. And then John 1:6. Because nature expresses and shows our Creator. People choose not to accept this. Nature just came. They don't see the Creator in nature. Humans have an innate sense of eternity and morality from within. Internal conscience that guides to a standard of right or wrong. We are all born with a sense of right or wrong. It is ingrained in us from when we're born. Though we have to be taught, you know, because kids will try their parents. I lost my place now. Oh, here we are. Okay. People are responsible to seek after the truth. We are responsible when we come of age to seek the truth rather than to reject what is obvious or nature created. It's all around us. The bees, the birds, the animals, the trees. We are the caretakers of this earth. How can you not see the Creator in it? Humanity is expected to pursue knowledge, honor, truth, and not use the lack of effort for willful unawareness as a shield, being in darkness of the Word of God. John 3:19-20, it's a deep warning. Jesus is the light that came into the world, but the people loved the darkness instead of light, as their deeds would be exposed. They don't want to face what is wrong. Those who have come into light are not afraid of their deeds, good or bad, being exposed. And they can repent. be forgiven and praise God for his goodness towards them. Those who cling to sin are blind to the truth. What does that mean? You can see, but you got scales on your eyes and in your mind, in your heart. The blindness is there. You can't see the truth of God's word. It can't be enlightened unless you receive Jesus Christ, who sends you the Holy Spirit to bring you into all truth. John 3:16 challenges one to examine their life

light has come into the world to take our sins away. The Lamb of God came to take our sins away from the world. We all have sinned and fallen short of the glory of our God. Romans 3:23. God gave us a gift to take away our sins. He sent his only begotten Son as a gift so we don't have to stay in the darkness and live in sin. That light is Jesus Christ, even in the Old Testament. Isaiah 9, verse 2 and 6, was prophesied that a great light came in and a son was given. That was Jesus Christ prophesied before he even came. Sinners and Christians alike can step in and stay in that light of forgiveness, hope, and of eternal life, being accepted in God's kingdom, to live a life of peace here on earth that surpasses all understanding, Philippians 4:7, and be restored unto him through his Son, Jesus Christ, who is the way, the truth, and the life, John 14:6. The light has come on earth as it is in heaven. The kingdom of God is here as in heaven because Jesus came to bring the kingdom into the hearts of man. And he's among us who walk in the light and has seen and received that light, being pulled out of the darkness of sin that leads to death in a fiery pit for eternity. Are you willing to be pulled out of that pit of darkness and come into the light? Let your deeds be made known to the holy God of Israel and be forgiven and have eternity. Are you willing to do that? Are you willing to let go of your past and come into a new life, into a new way of living, be a new created person? He can change you in a twinkling of an eye because he loves you. And God the Father himself loved you so much. Even Isaiah prophesied his son was coming to give life. And in the New Testament, John speaks of it. Jesus came to give us life, to bring us into the glorious light. A plant cannot live in darkness. They have to have light. Well, people cannot live in the darkness of sin and have light and have life. When you're in darkness, you're shriveling up. You're dying without hope. But when you're in the light of God, when your sins are exposed and forgiven, you now have a new life. You become a new creature. You become a new person. And people can't figure out what happened to you. And yes, some will attack. Some will leave. But if you have that true light in your heart, you start trusting God and start wanting to know more about him and know more about this new life. It's an adventure. It's a challenge. It's not easy. Things go wrong. The devil put things in your way, stumbling blocks. But God sent the Holy Spirit to help you out of those situations and show his glory to you so you know that a God is real and alive. So say yes to Jesus, the Son of God, with a repentant and humble heart. Yes, Jesus, the Son of God of eternity. Salvation right now is knocking at the door of your heart. Salvation is there. The salvation is of God. So say yes with a repentant and humble heart. God is just to forgive and will welcome you with open arms. And yes, this is an early salvation this morning because salvation is important. Without salvation, you don't have life in Jesus Christ and you will go to hell and not to eternity into heaven with God Almighty. Come out of that darkness and walk in the light of glory. Father God is waiting for you with open arms. Don't reject life. Reject death. And you'll never be the same. John 8:12. It says, I am the light of the world. Whoever follows me will not walk in darkness, being separated from God, not seen by God in obscurity, but will have the light of the living with God through eternity, throughout eternity, forever and ever. Even after you leave this world, you go to your forever home in the light of glory of God, not into the pit of darkness. You will live there too if you don't come to the Lord God Almighty and come into the light of glory. So here's a question. Whom will you choose? Which will you choose? Darkness and hell? Sin and death?
for the glorious light.

0: of God, everlasting life, the light of the world. For you are once in darkness. Once you receive him, you were in darkness. But when you receive him, you are now in the light of the Lord. Live as children of light. Ephesians 5, 8.
1: Amen, sister. Repeat those questions one more time.
0: Whom or which will you choose? Darkness of hell, Satan, sin, and death, or the glorious light of God, everlasting life, Jesus Christ? For you, before you received him, were once in darkness, but if you receive the light of God, the light of the Lord, you'll live as children of light, Ephesians 5:8. Again, whom will you choose? Which will you choose? Darkness of hell, Satan, sin, and death, or the glorious, glorious light of God? I'm adding an extra glorious there. The glorious, glorious light of God of everlasting life. When you do not know Christ, you are in darkness. But once you receive him, you're no longer in darkness, but now you are in the light of the Lord. So live as children of the light. Ephesians 5:8. Let your spirit grow and not be shriveling up and dying. Amen.

0: goes every program. You gotta prepare we have gone from reading to teaching. We have moved from reading God's word, reading the poems, to teaching. We're still reading God's word, we're still reading the poems, but we're teaching. That was teaching. We need to prepare one dose every program. We got 3 hours. That, I'm giving you 15 minutes to half an hour. That is yours, sister. That was powerful.
1: Amen. Thank you, Jesus.
0: We're teaching God's word now. We're not just reading it. We're speaking to the hearts of the people right now. Beautiful. And that has to be a segment now that we're adding. God has took us 2 years to put a program together. We've got the verses, we've got the song. And 15 to 20 minutes, you got that every program. Whatever it is that the Spirit needs you to bring, that is your, I don't know what we're going to classify that as Annie's word. Not Annie's word, but something along it. But I don't know, we'll find a title for it. But when we go to there, that is teaching, my sister, and I love it. This program, as of that today, we have evolved, and I love it in Jesus' mighty name.
1: Amen.
0: Every, you prepare something like that every program moving forward.
1: Do you want the copy?
0: It's full of scripture. It was beautiful. It was calling people out, no matter who they are, what man, woman, female. Nobody could find something to hide from after hearing this. Whatever excuses they had, that just shattered it. You cannot run from something like this. This is God in front of you. And the question, that's why I ask you repeatedly with time, what are you going to do with God? What are you going to do with God? What are you going to do with God? Sister, this brings the people, whoever they are, right in front of Christ. What are you going to do? And that's when they have to decide. Or this brings them to Christ, and they have to make a decision. And then, like they said to the disciples, go to town, go to village, bring me to them. Hold on to this. And if they reject me, next. Amen.
1: Amen. Amen and amen.
0: And amen. Sister, we're going to do a double play.
1: Oh, okay.
0: We're going to be doing a double play. I need just a minute to line it up and confirm that we're either going to go with Our Father who art in heaven, House of the Lord, the blood that gives us life, or Midnight Cry. And so we're going to get that set up.
1: Okay. Thank you, Jesus. Hallelujah. Hallelujah for your word. I thank you, Jesus. I give you praise and glory for your word today. I thank you, Lord, that you're exposing your love for the people. I give you all the praise and glory for that, that you have given us a choice. You do not force your will on people. They have a choice of coming into the light or be in the darkness. And I'm glad I made the choice that I made. I'm sure Richard is too, because yes, I'm not saying it's a perfect world, and we're not perfect people. We make mistakes, and we have to come to the Lord, too, and ask for forgiveness many times. And sometimes things get to us as well, and we get frustrated. It says not to be frustrated, but it can happen because it's part of who we are. But we got to get the flesh out of the way, and that's why I go into silence. Anyways, we're going to go to a song.
0: The Blood That Saves.
1: The Blood That Saves. Amen.

0: Amen, amen, amen. It is about the blood that heals, the blood at the cross, the blood of the only Son of our Lord and Savior Jesus Christ that obediently went to the cross as his Father's will for the forgiveness of sin and the salvation of humanity. And we're going to offer that forgiveness he left at the cross for every single one that today. That is why we're here. Poems of Divine Power Solution at CKMS 102.7 FM Radio Waterloo. 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And if you do so, you're sown into eternity in Jesus' name.
1: Amen and amen. Hallelujah.
0: Amen, sister. So where we're heading? As the Spirit leads, we are moving on to the poem.
1: So, it's the Poem of Divine Power, Book 2, the Zealous Court, page 64 to 65, and you're listening to CKMS 102.7 FM Radio Waterloo, Poem of Divine Power Solution with Richard and Annie Lean. So, I'm going to read the full poem, and we did the title and the first paragraph last week. So I ask the Lord to bring things back to your remembrance as I read this poem if you are listening. So it was the first paragraph we did the scriptures with, so we headed to the second paragraph after a reading of the poem. The Lord is a jealous God and zealous for his people. He is a gracious God and a good father, letting his blessings fall with an unfailing love. Therefore, God will not tolerate the sin of chasing after other gods of iron, gold, and wood. As stated in Exodus chapter 20, verse 3, thou shalt have no other gods before me. God is a jealous God and is true to his word. Heed the warning of the Lord. When other idols are praised before his face, he will cut off his mercy and his grace. He expects his people to be faithful and true, as he points out all his goodness, mercy, and grace. In his infinite mercy, he sent his Son, Jesus Christ, to the cross of Calvary, where the repented heart can find forgiveness no matter the season, returning to his outstretched arms so he can embrace his creation with his love and forgiveness, which is never ceasing. There'll be a day when all will bow down to him as he returns to gather his people to himself as he descends. Be assured, if any person is caught in sin, there will be consequences. The door of grace will shut before the sinner as Jesus is safe to ascend with him. Be wise and keep a watchful eye on the prize without doubt, for in a twinkling of an eye, he'll come with a shout. Be as a watchman living in life in him, for him and with him as one of the chosen, to be caught up with him in the air as the trumpet blows. A cry will go up, worthy is the Lamb of God to be praised, while the saints meet him in the air. All the people that are left behind will be amazed when they see his glory. This is a sight to behold. The reference was Joshua 23, where the poem came from. And a note here, Exodus 20, verses 1 to 17, refers to the Ten Commandments. Amen.
0: Amen and amen. And so, sister?
1: So we're on the second paragraph. The second paragraph says, heed the warning of the Lord when other idols are praised before his face. He will cut off his mercy and grace. He expects his people to be faithful and true as he pours out all his goodness, mercy, and grace. Amen.
0: Amen. Amen. Amen.
1: So the first scripture is Jonah.
0: I'm there, sister. Okay. And Our first scripture is Jonah
1: 2.
0: Thank you. Jonah 2, verses 7 to 9. And it reads as such. When my life was failing away, I remembered the Lord, and my prayer came to you, into your holy temple. Those who pay regard to vain idols forsake their hope of steadfast love. But I, with the voice of thanksgiving, will sacrifice to you what I have vowed I will pay. Salvation belongs to the Lord. Beautiful.
1: Amen.
0: Thank you, Lord. Amen and amen.
1: And sometimes the listeners, we'll be reading some of these verses twice because it needs to get into our heart, even mine. I mean, we can't remember it all, so we need to be reminded.
0: It's true, sister. And I get excited when that verse comes up a third time because then that's part of the Trinity, and we know that that is a completion. And so if you get a verse three times today, hold on to that verse. The Lord is speaking to your heart.
1: So this is line one, by the way, of the second verse in Poems of Divine Power 2, the zeal of the God, accord.
0: Zealous accord.
1: Yes.
0: Zealous accord on page 64. 64 and 65 of Poems of Divine Power, Book 2. By the way, you can get these books anywhere right now, sister. You can get them online. You can get them in Amazon. You can get them in all the bookstores. You could Google the website itself, Poems of Divine Power, and order a book copy there. You can contact us at CKMS102.7, get a copy there. And it is the best gift that you can give to anyone because what you're doing is you're sowing eternity into their hearts. In Jesus' name.
1: Okay, so the next scripture is Ezekiel 14, verses, I'm going to go 1 to 8. Now some of the elders of Israel came to me and sat before me, and the word of the Lord came to me, saying, Son of man, these men have set up their idols in their hearts and put before them that which causes them to stumble into iniquity. Should I let myself be inquired of at all by them? That's God speaking. Therefore, speak to them and say to them, Thus says the Lord God, every one of the house of Israel who sets up his idols in his heart and puts before him what causes him to stumble into iniquity, and then comes to the prophet, I, the Lord, will answer him who comes according to the multitude of his idols, that I may seize the house of Israel of their heart. Because they are all estranged from me by their idols. Therefore say to the house of Israel, Thus says the Lord God, Repent, turn away from your idols, and turn your faces away from all your abominations. For any one of the house of Israel or of the strangers who dwell in Israel, who separate himself from me and sets up his idols in his heart and puts before him what causes him to stumble into iniquity, then comes to a prophet to inquire of him concerning me, I, the Lord, will answer him by myself. I'll set my face against that man and make him a sign and a proverb, and I will cut him off from the midst of my people. Then you shall know that I am the Lord.
0: Amen.
1: Now this was for the house of Israel, but if you notice in the verse about the stranger,
0: yeah,
1: that means us.
0: Gentiles.
1: Gentiles. The same with us. If we have any, now notice he says in the heart.
0: Thank you, Lord.
1: And then he says a set before him that causes to stumble. So we can have idols in our heart. We don't have to have physical idols.
0: Yep.
1: So it's the heart the Lord is after. It's the heart that God looks on, and it's the soul that Satan is after.
0: Amen.
1: So if he can turn your heart against God, that's what Satan will.
0: Amen, amen. And sister, sometimes turns your heart against people,
1: yes,
0: which is then still against God, because we're all created in his image, right?
1: That's right. And we can also have idols of people. Like Elvis Presley when he was alive.
0: Yeah.
1: Oh, I was in school.
0: Yep.
1: And the kids, their hearts are towards Elvis, not towards God.
0: Yep. Like some of our athletes and some of our pop stars today, they're idols. When you hear that the singer has 500 million followers or a billion followers, that person has over 1/8 of the planet listening to everything that they say. Wow.
1: But that's okay, as long as you don't let them take over your heart and you keep God in the forefront of it.
0: Amen. But imagine if that person is for Christ and he has 1.8 followers. Amen. Amen.
1: That's a temptation.
0: Amen.
1: The world becomes a temptation. And we then start pulling away from God.
0: Amen.
1: We have to be very careful, especially when it comes to
0: fame and fortune and everything else. The Bible speaks it's easier for a camel to go through the eye of a needle than a rich man to enter the kingdom of God.
1: That's right. Because that's taking you away.
0: It takes you away from the things of God, eternal things, and our eyes are focused on the things of the world.
1: It's not wrong to have money. It's not wrong to be rich. It's
0: no.
1: Just you've got to make sure that money, money is a tool.
0: It is true. The Bible speaks, it's not money is the root of all evil, it's the love of money. And if you can prioritize it right, then the Lord will bless you with that. Because, sister, there's so many people in the Bible that were poor and struggling, but there were so many others that the Lord blessed with a multitude of wealth because their heart was and their life was towards the Lord. So he allows us to have wealth. The question is, is it the love of money that leads us? And then when we get it, what are we doing with it? Are we storing it up? Are we breaking down our barns and building bigger storehouses Proverbs with the man that had everything? Oh, I've got so much more. I'll tear down the barns I have and build bigger ones, and then I can live and be merry. The Lord said, you fool, I'm going to take your soul this night. So it is what you have, the wealth. What do you do with it? Is it for self? Is it for the world? Or is it for Christ? Or is it to share with others? And that's what the Lord always ask us to do. Go out, find work, find employment, work with your hands. You'll be blessed for yourself, for your family, and to share with others.
1: That's right. That's right. And you have to be wise in that too.
0: It is wisdom. And the Holy Spirit supposed to lead us in that when we put our trust in Him.
1: Okay.
0: Continue, my sister.
1: Matthew 4:9-11.
0: I am there, and God's word reads as such. And this is when Jesus was tempted in the wilderness by the enemy. And Jesus' response is in verse 9. Verse 9. All this I will give to you, he said, if you will bow down and worship me. Jesus said to him, away from me, Satan, for it is written, worship the Lord your God and serve him only. Then the devil left him, and angels came and attended him.
1: Amen.
0: Sister, I've heard this message so many times. It's such a significant passage in the Bible, but I don't think from the human perspective we give it the significance that it really needs and deserves. This is the Son of God being attacked by the enemy.
1: Yes.
0: And he responded, how? With the Word of God. How much more do we need to respond? That is the perfect example that Jesus left and demonstrated for every single human being on the planet. If I, the Son of God, must use God's Word to send the enemy fleeing and running, how much more, sister, do you and me, mere mortals, need God's word just to survive from the chaos and the foolishness in this world?
1: How much more?
0: sister, that's like a question where we don't know the answer to. Not enough. There's nothing we can do to hold off the enemy unless we use God's word to keep him at bay. And the last verse there, verse 11, then the devil left him and angels came and attended him. So not only using God's word causes the enemy to flee, but then God sends his angels to recuperate us, to strengthen us, to attend to us, to to bless us for being faithful when we used his words to survive whatever situation and circumstances.
1: And temptations will come.
0: Sister, you do this all the time, but I'm going to do it for the first time. Ooh, I learned something new today in Christ Jesus. Thank you, Lord, for that.
1: So I want to read that line, one line again, the first line.
0: As the Spirit leads.
1: Heed the warning of the Lord.
0: Amen.
1: There's a lot of warnings in the Bible, and I'm going to 1 Corinthians 10, but I want to start at 1 to 14. It's right over, and I think it has to come together this way. Moreover, brethren, I do not want you to be unaware that all our fathers are under the cloud, all passed to the sea. All were baptized into Moses in the cloud and in the sea. All ate the same spiritual food. All drank the same spiritual drink. For they drank of that spiritual rock, meaning Jesus, that followed them. And that rock was Christ. So I went ahead of myself. But with most of them, God was not well pleased, for their bodies were scattered in the wilderness. Now these things became our examples to the intent that we should not lust after evil things, as they also lusted. And do not become idolaters, as were some of them, as it is written. The people sat down to eat and drink and rose up to play. Nor let us commit sexual immorality, as some of them did, and in one day 23,000 fell. Imagine that, 23 people fell.
2: 23,000.
1: Yeah. Nor let us tempt Christ, as some of them also tempted and were destroyed by serpents, nor complain, as some of them also complained and were destroyed by the destroyer. Now all these things happened to them as examples, and they're written for an abomination upon whom the end of the ages have come. Therefore, let him who thinks he stands take heed lest he fall. Verse 12 of 1 Corinthians 10. Therefore, let him who thinks he stands take heed lest he fall. So we always got to keep our heart in check if we're doing the right thing for God. No temptation has overtaken you except such as common to man. But God is faithful, who will not allow you to be tempted beyond what you are able. But with the temptation will also make the way of escape, that you may be able to bear it. Therefore, my beloved, flee from idolatry. And there's the warning. Flee from any idols or gods that is trying to capture your heart, and keep God in the forefront. Amen.
0: Amen and amen. That's a pretty lengthy passage, sister.
1: Yes, well, it's only going to be part of it. It has to be together because it didn't make sense. What if he was exposed? Like, what was the first 11? It said, now all these things happen. Well, what things happen? So that's why I had to go back to verse 1.
0: As the Spirit leads.
1: Yeah.
0: As the Spirit leads.
1: Now, Romans 1.
0: Romans
1: 1, 20 to 25.
2: I got it.
0: Romans 1, 20 to 25. For the invisible things of him from the creation of the world are clearly seen, being understood by the things that are made, even his external power and Godhead, so that they are without excuse. Because that, when they knew God, they glorified him not as God, neither were thankful, but became vain in their imagination, and their foolish hearts was darkened. Professing themselves to be wise, they became fools, and changed the glory of the uncorruptible God into an image made like to corruptible men, and to birds, and four-footed beasts, and creeping things. Wherefore, God also gave them up to the uncleanliness through the lust of their own hearts, to dishonor their own bodies between themselves. Who changed the truth of God into a lie, and worship and serve the creation more than the Creator, who is blessed forever? Amen.
1: Amen.
0: Amen. That was Romans 1, 20 to 25.
1: Who changed it?
0: It's man.
1: Man following the ways of the lie.
0: like we're changing things right now. Oh, we don't need to hear the Lord's Prayer in school. Oh, we don't need to God to be evidence in our courthouses and everything else. Oh, there's no such. Oh, there's Big Bang Theory. Oh, let's bring in, be open to other cultures and other religion. Let's invite false gods into our world.
1: That's right.
0: Because everybody is inclusive. That's not what God said.
1: No.
0: He said, these are my people. Son of God, I'm sending him to redeem man for their sins in this world and grant them salvation if they put their trust in him. And if you don't put your trust in him, my sister, you said if we don't believe in him, if for unbelief, then there's going to be hell and damnation for everybody else, for all their souls and everything else, if you don't believe in Jesus Christ. No if, ands, but in between. No second or third or fourth, fifth choices. It's either Jesus Christ in heaven and salvation eternity forever, and you reject him, it's hell and the enemy and punishment forever. It's one or the other. And sister, I'm learning in this lifetime that we have, we need to figure out the truth.
1: That's right.
0: Before we die.
1: Too late after we die.
0: Amen.
1: More chances.
0: Amen. And some of us, when Christ returns, it will be too late at that point because we'll hear the trumpet of the sound. And
1: even people, like I just read that, people are still thinking that they stand and they fall because their heart's not right with God.
0: Sister, that's
1: it
0: what you...
1: It could be a little thing, but it's with God, a little thing is a big thing.
0: Sister, you read it. God searches the heart of man. And if your heart is not right, you're down the wrong road. And so that is why we're here. To picture and to point and to the cross, to Jesus Christ, the blood, the salvation, all for every single soul. So we're praying. We pray that your heart today receives and hears the truth. The gift of salvation is coming in the mighty name of our Lord and Savior, Jesus Christ.
1: Amen.
0: As we continue to go about God's business.
1: Galatians 5:3-5. And I testify again to every man who becomes circumcised that he is a debtor to keep the whole law. You have become estranged from Christ, you who attempt to be justified by law. You have fallen from grace. For we through the Spirit eagerly wait for the hope of righteousness by faith. For in Christ Jesus neither circumcision nor uncircumcision avails anything but faith working through love. Amen.
0: Amen and amen. Sister, we're on line 4. I don't know if you want to read.
1: Yes, yes. We should do that. So paragraph 2, the Zelic Court on page 64, Poems of the Divine Power, book 2. When other idols are praised before his face, I got to go to the third one, he'll cut off his mercy and his grace.
0: Sister, that is so significant in God's kingdom. Read that one more time, please.
1: Heed the warning of the Lord. When the other idols are praised before his face, he will cut off his mercy and grace.
0: Amen. And it's other idols that keep us separated from Christ.
1: That's right.
0: Amen.
1: You won't hear our prayers.
0: Amen. And so we're starting out line 4, Deuteronomy 7, 6, Deuteronomy. Read 2, 3, and go straight into 4.
1: Sorry. Heed the warning of the Lord. When other idols are praised before his face, he'll cut off his mercy and grace. He expects his people to be faithful and true.
0: Amen. So we're about to go over some verses that speaks about his faithfulness, about his truth, and then about allowing idols to lead us. Sister, if you can head over to Luke. I've got Deuteronomy 7, verses 6 to 11, and it reads as such. For you are holy people of the Lord your God. The Lord your God has chosen you to be a people for himself, a special treasure above all the people on the face of the earth. The Lord did not set his love on you, nor chose you because you were more in number than any people, for you were the least of all people. But because the Lord loves you and because he would keep the oath which he swore to your father, the Lord has brought you out with a mighty hand. and have redeemed you from the house of bondage, from the hand of Pharaoh, king of Egypt. Therefore, know that the Lord your God is a God, the faithful God, who keeps his covenant and mercy for 1,000 generations with those who love him and keep his commandments. And he repays those who hate him to their face to destroy them. He will not be slack with him who hates him. He will repay him to his face. Therefore, you shall keep the commandments, the statutes, and the judgments which I command you today to observe them.
1: Amen.
0: Amen. Sisters, sometimes our Lord gives clear, precise, as you mentioned from the poem before, instructions, guidance. He gives us the good, the bad, and ugly in everything, and that's where our free will comes in. But he doesn't mix words.
1: No.
0: And so the question is where is your heart today?
1: Yes. Because what is in the Old Testament, because some of the arguments is the old doesn't represent the new.
0: Doesn't qualify anymore.
1: Yeah, but it does, because it all runs in together, and you can find these scriptures backed up in the New Testament in different ways.
0: You know what I've learned recently from John McCartney ministry? Mm-hmm. That Jesus quoted Deuteronomy more than any other Old Testament. And when we look at Deuteronomy, it was when they came out of Egypt and with the instructions that God gave to his people. That's when they were out of bondage. That's when it was only the only thing they had at that point was them and the relationship with God that he brought them out. And that's how come Jesus quoted it so much. They had no other distractions, being slavery or anything else. And so that in essence ties, if the Son of God quoted Deuteronomy from the Old Testament so often in the New Testament, how important was it?
1: Very important, because that was the foundation for today.
0: And that was the foundation of them into the new land, where there were so many enemies, so many idols, so many other gods. And God wanted to make sure that they had the right instruction, the right plan moving forth. Amen. Amen and amen.
1: The commandments are forever.
0: Amen.
1: And if everybody followed the commandments, there wouldn't be too many problems in the world.
0: Amen. Can I just make a quick statement?
1: Sure.
0: Probably too many of the Jewish people still holds on to the promises of Moses and haven't let go of that. And they, as they rejected the Messiah then, they're rejecting them today. But it's a beautiful thing. So many of his people, Jewish people, are coming back.
1: Amen.
0: Today. Amen. Thank you, Lord, sister. And we shall move on.
1: Luke 16, verses 10 to 11.
0: Sometimes I need to leave my comments out of God's word. But thank you, Lord, may be in truth.
1: He who is faithful in what is... Oh, I'm sorry, I'm late in here. He who is faithful in what is least is faithful also in much. And he who is unjust in what is least is unjust also in much. Therefore, if you have not been faithful in the unrighteous manner, who will commit to you to your trust the true riches? And if you have not been faithful in what is in another man, who will give you what is your own? How far is it going?
0: You're going to verse 5.
1: Sorry,
0: you're going to verse 10 and 11. Luke 16, okay. Verse 10 and 11, right? Okay, perfect.
1: I want to go to 13.
0: Go to 13, my sister.
1: No servant can serve two masters, for either he'll hate the one and love the other, or else he'll be loyal to the one and despise the other. You cannot serve God and man, which is money or your idol.
0: Amen, amen. And one of the things I'm learning as well, the Bible, Jesus speaks so much about money. In the Bible, because it seems to be what dictates our life. And I think it's the idol that he's warning us the most about. But yet it's the idol that we chase down the most. I know, that's the realm I'm coming from. Foolishness, chasing down the foolishness of the world. And so, our sister, our next verse is 1 Corinthians 4, verse 1 to 5. And God's word read as such. This then is how you ought to regard us as servants of Christ and as of as those entrusted with the mysteries God has revealed. Now it is required that those who have been given the trust must prove faithful. I care very little if I am judged by you or by any human court. Indeed, I do not even judge myself. My conscience is clear, but that does not make me innocent. It is the Lord who judges me. Therefore, judge nothing before the appointed time. Wait until the Lord comes. He will bring to light what is hidden in darkness and will expose the motives of the heart. At that time, each will receive their praise from the Lord.
1: Amen.
0: Amen. Thank you, Lord. That's an eternal statement right there.
1: Okay. Now we're going to...
0: Moving on. Next verse, sister, is Revelation 2, 9 to 11.
1: Revelation 2, verse 9 to 11.
0: And then we've got line 5 left to close out this paragraph number 2. And when we finish paragraph number 2, sister, we're going to another song, and it's going to be Hear Midnight Cry.
1: Oh, okay. Not the house of the Lord? All
0: right. Sister, it can be the house of the Lord.
1: Yeah.
0: It will be the house of the Lord.
1: I know they're all, I just love these songs.
0: Amen.
1: I know your works, tribulation, and poverty, but you are rich. And I know the blasphemy of those who say they are Jews and are not, but are a synagogue of Satan. Do not fear any of those things which you are about to suffer. Indeed, the devil is about to throw some of you into prison that you may be tested, and you have tribulation 10 days. Be faithful unto death, and I will give you the crown of life. He who has an ear, let him hear what the Spirit says to the churches. He overcomes shall not be hurt by the second death. Amen.
0: Amen and amen and amen.
1: Amen.
0: And so, sister, line 5 of the poem, let's close this one and then we can go to song.
1: Okay, are you with John?
0: I am not. Okay. I do apologize.
1: Okay.
0: I thought I... Oh, wait, is it John 4? No, I'm not there.
1: And we're going to John 1, 15, verses 15 to 17, and I want to read that line. It's the second paragraph, Poems of Divine Power, Book 2, page 64. He expects his people to be faithful to, so on the fifth line, as he pours out all his goodness, mercy, and grace.
0: Amen and amen.
1: So John 1, 15 to 17, here we are. John bore witness of him and cried out, saying, this is was he of whom I say, he who comes after me is preferred before me, for he is before me. And of his faithfulness we have all received the grace for grace. For the law was given through Moses, but grace and truth came through Jesus Christ. I'm on 18. No one has seen God at any time. The only begotten Son, who is the bosom of the Father, he has declared him. Amen.
0: Amen and amen. Next verse, sister, 2 Corinthians chapter 12, verses 8 to 10.
2: Are you there?
0: I'm there. 3 times I pleaded with the Lord to take it away from me, but he said to me, my grace is sufficient for you. For my power is made perfect in weakness, therefore I'll boast all the more gladly about my weakness, so that Christ's power may rest on me. That is why, for Christ's sake, I delight in weakness, in insult, in hardship, in persecution, in difficulties, for when I am weak, then I am strong.
2: Amen and amen.
0: Amen and amen.
2: And now we're going to Ephesians 2:1-9. And you he made alive who were dead in trespasses. That's meaning those who did not know Christ. He made you alive, meaning God, who were dead in their trespasses and sins, in which you once walked according to the course of this world, according to the prince of the power of the air, the spirit who now works in the sons of disobedience, among whom who also we all once conducted ourselves in the lust of our flesh, fulfilling the desires of the flesh and of the mind, and were by nature children of wrath, meaning anger, God's anger, just as the others. But God, who is rich in mercy, because of his great love with which he loved us, even when we were dead in trespasses, made us alive together with Christ. By grace you have been saved, and raised us up together, and made us sit together in the heavenly places in Christ Jesus, that in the ages to come he might show the exceeding riches of his grace and his kindness towards us in Christ Jesus. For by grace you have been saved through faith, and that not of yourselves. It is the gift of God, not of works, lest anyone should boast.
0: Amen and amen. Sister, you're supposed to go to 9, but you can extend that.
2: I'm going to go a little further. Amen. To 10. Amen. For we are his workmanship, created in Christ Jesus for good works, which God prepared beforehand that we should walk in them.
0: Amen.
2: Therefore remember that you once Gentiles in the flesh, who are called uncircumcision by what is called the circumcision made in the flesh by hands, that at that time you were without Christ, being aliens from the commonwealth of Israel and strangers from the covenants of the promise, having no hope and without God in the world. But now in Christ Jesus, you who once were far off have been brought near by the blood of Christ. For he himself is our peace, who has made both one and has broken down the middle wall of separation, having abolished his flesh, the enmity, that is the law or commandments contained in ordinance, so as to create in himself one new man from the two, thus making peace, that he might reconcile them both to God in one body through the cross, thereby putting to death the enmity. And he came and preached peace to you who were far off and to those who were near. For through him we both have access by one Spirit to the Father. Now therefore you are no longer strangers and foreigners, but fellow citizens with the saints and members of the household of God, having been built on the foundation of the apostles and prophets, Jesus Christ himself being the chief cornerstone, in whom the whole building, being filled together, grows into a holy temple in the Lord, in whom you also are being built together for a dwelling place of God in the Spirit. Amen. We are the temple. We are the buildings.
0: Amen.
2: Not the church, the people.
0: Amen.
2: Amen.
0: Thank you, Lord.
2: So that was a lot of reading.
0: It was.
2: It wasn't planned, that's for sure. Thank you, Holy Spirit.
0: Amen, amen. Next verse, Sister, Romans 3, 21 to 26. But now, apart from the law, the righteousness of God has been made known, to which the law and the prophets testify. This righteousness is given through faith in Jesus Christ to all who believe. There's no difference between Jews or Gentile, for all have sinned and fall short of the glory of God. Verse 23, I'm going to repeat that again because that's the essence of it. For all have sinned and fall short of the glory of God, and all are justified freely by his grace through the redemption that comes by Jesus Christ. God presented Christ as a sacrifice of atonement through the shedding of his blood, to be received by faith. He did this to demonstrate his righteousness, because in his forbearance he had left the sins committed beforehand unpunished. He did it to demonstrate his righteousness at the present time, so as to be just and the one who justifies those who have faith in Jesus.
2: Amen and amen.
0: Amen and amen. Sister, that's the gospel, that's the Bible, that's Jesus Christ's work, that's everything written, put together in a few verses there. That's beautiful. Paul always has an insight on how to just focus in on what's important for Christ, doesn't he?
2: He does. He's a very deep man.
0: You know what's interesting? They never, when he had that experience on the road to Damascus with Christ, It said he went away for 3 years, 2 or 3 years after that. It never tells us where he went, what he did or anything else like that. But you have to figure, for those 3 years, he was rooted in the Word of God, somewhere learning and training and growing. Because when you hear of him after those 3 years, he came out gunning for Christ.
2: Yes. Yes.
0: I mean, he came out with a passion, a commitment, a relentlessness, no questions, no doubt, no, I'm all in for Christ. And even the believers, and some of them said, wait a minute, I don't know who it was that Jesus says, go see Paul and invite him in. And he said, wait a minute, isn't this the guy that was persecuting us, that was looking to kill us? But he was all in for Christ. And yeah. So those 3 years...
2: He studied. He learned. He prayed.
0: When I get to heaven, I'm going to ask him about those 3 years.
2: He won't even remember. Oh. He'll be too busy praising God.
0: Amen. Amen. Amen. Amen. Amen. And so, sister...
2: Titus 3.
0: You go not, yeah, we're closing out with Titus 3, verses 1 to 7.
2: But know this, that in the last days, perilous times will come. For men will be lovers of themselves, lovers of money, boasters, proud, blasphemers, disobedient to parents, unthankful, unholy, unloving, unforgiving, slanderous, without self-control, brutal, despisers of good, traitors, headstrong, haughty, lovers of pleasure rather than lovers of God, having a form of godliness but denying its power. And from such people turn away. For of this sort are those who creep into households and make captives of gullible women loaded down with sin, led away by various lusts, always learning and never able to come to the knowledge of the truth. Truth, amen.
0: Amen. Sister?
2: Never coming to the knowledge of truth. Amen.
0: We're going to take a break.
2: Yes.
0: We're going to a beautiful song. And sister, I believe the one you want us to, we're going to play
2: Jesus.
0: Right now. It's going to be...
2: The Household.
0: The House of God. Yeah, or house. Yeah, House of God.
2: House of the Lord.
0: House of the Lord. Amen, amen, amen.

Thank you, Jesus. Hallelujah. House of the Lord. We are the temple of the Holy Spirit. And when we go to church or come among other believers, we're praising the Lord. We bring our temple and praise Him in a building. But we come into one accord with each other, praising the holy name of Jesus Christ. Amen and amen.

0: Amen and amen. Are your hearts ready for when Jesus comes again? Your heart has to be cleansed and pure before him so that he can receive you as he descends. I'm going to read the Zealous Chord from verse 1 to 3, and the emphasis on 3, and then I'm going to read something about salvation. The Lord is a jealous God and zealous for his people. He is a gracious God and a good father, letting his blessings fall with an unfailing love. Therefore, God will not tolerate the sin of chasing after other gods of iron, gold, and wood. As stated in Exodus chapter 20, verse 3, "Thou shalt have no other gods before me." God is a jealous God and is true to his word. Heed the warning of the Lord. When other idols are praised before his face, he'll cut off his mercy and his grace. He expects his people to be faithful and true as he pours out his goodness, mercy, and grace. Third verse. In his infinite mercy, he sent his son Jesus Christ to the cross of Calvary, where the repentant heart can find forgiveness no matter the season, returning to his outstretched arms so he can embrace his creation with his love, forgiveness, which is never ceasing. And I titled this the ABCs. The ABCs, oh, here we are. Lost my paper for a moment. Okay. The ABCs of salvation. Salvation is of the Lord. And you can see that in Jonah 2, verses 7 to 9. John 14:6 says, "I am the way, the truth, and the life. No one comes to the Father except through me. There's no other way to heaven except receiving Jesus Christ as your Savior. You cannot know Father God unless you accept Jesus Christ as Savior." Romans 3:23 says, "For all have sinned and fall short of the glory of God." We have all sinned and we've all fallen short of the glory of God. James 2:10 says, "For whoever shall keep the whole law, yet stumble in one point, he is guilty of all." So people say a little white sin. Well, all sin, we're all guilty. That's James 2:10. "For whoever shall keep the whole law, yet stumble in one point, he is guilty of all." Romans 3:10, "As it is written, there is none righteous, no, not one." And Romans 6:23 says, "For the wages of sin is death, but the gift of God is eternal life in Christ Jesus our Lord." And 1 John 1:9 says, "If we confess our sins, he is faithful and just to forgive us our sin and to cleanse us from all unrighteousness." That's Jesus's. That's God's mercy and grace by sending his son so that we can confess our sins, and he will be just to forgive us our sins and cleanse us from all unrighteousness. Now there's a plan. God had a plan through his son Jesus Christ, whom he sent. It's a rescue plan. So Jesus, coming out of the wilderness, Jesus began to preach and say in Matthew 4:17, "Repent, for the kingdom of heaven is at hand." The kingdom of God had not truly come down as yet because Jesus had not been crucified on the cross and risen. But he is saying, "Repent, for the kingdom of heaven is at hand." Well, now heaven is right at your doorstep. Salvation is right there. Romans 3:23 again, "For all have sinned and fall short of the glory of God." And Romans 6:23, "For the wages of sin is death." What does that mean? Your soul doesn't die, but it goes to hell. "But the gift of God is eternal life in Jesus Christ our Lord." Without Jesus Christ, you will not have eternal life. You'll have death instead. 2 Corinthians 7:10, "For godly sorrow produces repentance leading to salvation, not to be regretted, but the sorrow of the world produces death." John 14:16 and verse 26, "I will pray the Father, and he will give you another helper that he may abide with you forever." Verse 26, "But the helper, the Holy Spirit, whom the Father will send in my name, he will teach you all things and bring to your remembrance all things I said to you." That's Jesus speaking. John 14, verse 26. verse 16 and verse 26. I will pray the Father, he will give you another helper, that he may abide with you forever. And verse 26 of John 14 says, but the helper, the Holy Spirit, whom the Father will send in my name, he will teach you all things and bring to your remembrance all things I said to you. So when you learn the word of God, and as needed, the Holy Spirit will bring it to your remembrance so that you can speak his word. John, or to remember his word to keep yourself out of trouble. So John 16:7-8 says, nevertheless, I tell you the truth. It is to your advantage that I go away. Again, Jesus is speaking. It is to your advantage that I go away. For if I do not go away, the helper will not come to you. But if I depart, I'll send him to you. So if Jesus did not go away, we would not have had the Holy Spirit. And when he comes, he will convict the world of sin and of righteousness and of judgment. So as a Christian, sometimes we fall into temptation, but the Holy Spirit will convict you. And of course, then we repent. And then it's his righteousness and of his judgment. Ephesians 1:13-14, and him you also trusted. After you heard the word of truth, this gospel, your salvation, whom also having believed, you are sealed with the Holy Spirit of promise, who is the guarantee of our inheritance until the redemption of the purchased possession to the praise of his glory. So if we receive Jesus Christ, have trusted in him, and because you heard the truth of the gospel of salvation, and when you believed, you were sealed by the Holy Spirit of promise, who is the guarantee of your inheritance until the redemption of the purchased possession to the praise of his glory. Amen and amen.
1: Amen and amen, my sister. Amen and amen to praise of his glory. And so we're going to continue?
0: Yes. So we're going to line 1 of verse 3. And it's John 3, 16. Line 1 and 2 is John 3, 16 to 21. We can't repeat that enough times, I don't think.
1: Amen. Amen. If there's anything God wants us to repeat the most, it is that line.
0: So those who are willing to hear this verse. Those who do not Christ, hear. Hear what the Spirit is saying to you. For God so loved the world that he gave his only begotten Son, that whoever believes in him should not perish but have everlasting life. Do you hear that? He sent his Son so you could have everlasting life. For God did not send his Son into the world to condemn the world, but that the world through him might be saved. If you believe in Jesus Christ, and you want to be saved, then you're not condemned. You don't come in condemnation. You come in with a humble heart of forgiveness and repent. So that because he was sent to save the world. He who believes in him, meaning Jesus, is not condemned, but he who does not believe is condemned already, because he has not believed in the name of the only begotten Son of God. If you have doubts and do not believe in the Son of God, ask God to help you to believe and take away your doubt, because you're already condemned if you do not believe in the Son of God. And this is the condemnation, that the light has come into the world and men love darkness rather than light because their deeds were evil. For everyone practicing evil hates the light and does not come to this light, lest his deeds should be exposed. But he who does the truth comes into the light, that his deeds may be clearly seen that they have been done in God. Amen and amen.
1: Amen and amen, my sister.
0: If anybody out there who does not know God or is fearful of God because of what you think you were too unworthy or you've done too many bad things, he's not there to condemn you. He's there to bring you forth into his glorious light and to be saved. He is a just, merciful, graceful, a God of grace and loving kindness, and he's waiting for you. He's knocking at your heart now. So come to the light and be saved.
1: Amen and amen, sister. As we prepare to offer salvation shortly to the hearts that's open to receive it. And so, sister, you're going to read line 3?
0: Yes.
1: Okay. Hey, sister, might as well put line in 1, 2, and 3 all together.
0: Okay.
1: So it flows smoothly.
0: Okay. In his infinite mercy, he sent his son Jesus Christ to the cross of Calvary, where the repentant heart can find forgiveness no matter the season. Amen.
1: Amen and amen. So, sister, as you head over to Psalm 51, I'm head over to Joel and then also Isaiah to complete this.
0: So Psalm 51. This is what the psalmist says. This is a psalm of David. And this is when David had sinned, and the prophet came and told him of his sin.
1: This was his sin with Bathsheba.
0: Yes.
1: And her husband, Uriah, he put in the front line that
0: to
1: he
0: be
1: made
0: killed.
1: That. Yes.
0: Yeah. Have mercy upon, this is David, have mercy upon me, O God, and this could be your prayer too. Have mercy upon me, O God, according to your loving kindness, according to the multitude of your tender mercies. Blot out my transgressions, wash me thoroughly from my iniquity, and cleanse me from my sin. For acknowledge my transgressions, and my sin is always before me. Against you, only you, have I sinned and done this evil in your sight, that you may be found just when you speak and blameless when you judge. Behold, I was brought forth in iniquity, and in sin my mother conceived me. Behold, you desire truth in the inward parts, and in the hidden part you will make me to know wisdom. Purge me with hyssop, and I shall be clean. Wash me, and I shall be whiter than snow. Make me hear joy and gladness, that the bones you have broken may rejoice. Hide your face from my sins and blot out my iniquities. Create in me a clean heart, O God, and renew a steadfast spirit within me. Do not cast me away from your presence, and do not take your Holy Spirit from me. Restore to me the joy of your salvation, and uphold me by your generous spirit. Then I will teach transgressors your ways, and sinners shall be converted to you. Deliver me from the guilt of bloodshed, O God, the God of my salvation. And my tongue shall sing aloud of your righteousness. O Lord, open my lips, and my mouth shall show forth your praise. For you do not desire sacrifice, or else I would give it. You do not delight in burnt offering. The sacrifice of God are a broken spirit, a broken and a contrite heart. These, O God, you will not despise. Do good in your good pleasure to Zion. Build the walls of Jerusalem. Then you shall be pleased with the sacrifice of righteousness, with burnt offering and whole burnt offering. Then they shall offer bulls on your altar. Thank God we can just offer our hearts to the Lord today. Amen.
1: Amen and amen, sister. And I'm holding on to this prayer as well for the year. This prayer is one of the most famous psalms from David. And we all know the circumstances behind it. And after that conversation Nathan the prophet had with David, this prayer flows from his heart. And it is one of the most, what's the word I'm looking for? He wasn't just on his knees when he wrote this psalm, sister. I believe he was on his face.
0: And that he often was on his face.
1: That he could not get any lower to the ground to ask for forgiveness when Nathan the prophet explained to him what he did. And it was all under the sight of God. This is what David's response was. And we know what the Bible, God says about David, that he's a friend of God. Well, look how a friend of God, when he sins, look how he responds. That's the perfect example for us to use and to hold on to when we sin. That's why I'm holding on to it, sister, for the rest of the year and grasp onto it. That I pray that when I sin, that my heart falls down to the level that David did in repentance to the God that we serve. And that's what I got out of this psalm that you just read. That's why I'm holding on to it for the rest of the year. It will keep me closest to God as possible, because I'll be on the lowest, my face will be as the lowest as it possibly can be. And it always takes me back to God's word. Who was it that said, I'm not worthy to be fit to be the dirt on his sandals? Was that John, when he was preparing the way?
0: He wasn't worthy to tie his sandals.
1: When he was preparing the way for Jesus coming. Mm-hmm. So thank you, Lord, for that insight on how we should humble ourselves when we sin before you. Thank you, David. Thank you, Lord. Thank you, Holy Spirit. Thank you, Jesus Christ.
0: Amen.
1: And thank you, Annalene.
0: Thank you, Lord. So you're going to Joel 2?
1: I am there, and Joel 2:12 says this, even now, declares the Lord, return to me with all your heart, with fasting and weeping and mourning.
0: Amen. Period. And amen.
1: Sister?
0: I'm on Psalm 86:5.
1: Perfect. I want to learn a little bit more about fasting.
0: Okay. I'm going to start at 3. Be merciful to me, O Lord, for I cry to you all day long. Rejoice the soul of your servant. Rejoice the soul of your servant, for to you, O Lord, I lift up my soul. For you, Lord, are good and ready to forgive. And that's
1: Amen.
0: The point. You, Lord, are good and ready to forgive, and abundant in mercy to all those who call upon you. Amen and amen.
1: Amen and amen.
0: And you're going to Isaiah?
1: I'm at Isaiah 30. Sister, I thought I was prepared for that, but no, I'll be there in 2 seconds. Isaiah 30, verses 18 to 19. Reads as such. Yet the Lord longs to be gracious to you, therefore he will rise up to show you compassion, for the Lord is a God of justice. Blessed are all who wait for him. People of Zion who live in Jerusalem, you will weep no more. How gracious he will be when you cry for help. As soon as he hears, he will answer you. Thank you, Lord.
0: Amen and amen. As soon as he hears, he will answer you.
1: Yep.
0: Hallelujah.
1: Amen.
0: And then we're on 1 John 1, 8 to 10, but I'm going to start at 7. Brethren, I write no new commandment to you, but an old commandment which you have heard from the beginning. The old commandment is the word which you heard from the beginning. Again, a new commandment I write to you, which thing is true in him and in you, because the darkness is passing away and the true light is already shining. Where am I going? I forgot to 10. He who says he is in the light and hates his brother is in darkness until now. He who loves his brother abides in the light, and there is no cause for stumbling in him. But he who hates his brother is in darkness and walks in darkness and does not know where he is going, because the darkness has blinded his eyes. I write to you, little children, because your sins are forgiven you for his name's sake. I write to you, fathers, because you have known him who is from the beginning. I write to you, young men, because you have overcome the wicked one. I write to you, little children, because you know the Father. I've written to you, fathers, because you have known him who is from the beginning. I've written to you, young men, because you are strong and the word of God abides in you, and you have overcome the wicked one. Amen and amen.
1: Amen.
0: I went further, but...
1: That's okay, my sister. Amen and amen. And then I am at 1 John.
0: I just read that. 1 John 1, 8 to
1: 14. Go to Matthew 23, 31 to 39.
0: Oh, I don't, okay. Read that. No, that's line 4. We only do 3. We just did 3. Finished 3. Amen.
1: Yes, sir.
0: That's okay. It happens.
1: Thank you very much. I am looking at the wrong line. Yeah. Thank you kindly. So we did 1 John
0: 8. First John 1:8 to 14, yes.
1: I think we need to stop there.
0: Okay.
1: I think we need to stop there, because if we go on, we're not going to have time. We're going to rush God's word, and we never want to do that.
0: Correct.
1: And so salvation is coming. And so we can play our last song of the day now.
0: Okay.
1: And that would be Our Father. How fitting. How fitting. Before salvation, it is the prayer that Jesus Christ told his disciples, that how they asked how they can pray, and it is the example he gave them on how to pray.
0: Come to Jesus, or Our Father, which one?
1: Our Father who art in heaven. We played all the other songs have been played today.
0: Okay.
1: So this is the last one on the list.
0: Okay.

Yes, hallowed be thy name. And you know what? When you go into the Lord's Prayer, meditate upon it. Our Father, who art in heaven,

0: Hallelujah and amen.
1: Hallelujah, hallelujah, and amen, and amen. And so, Poems of Divine Power of Solution at CKMS 102.7 FM Radio Waterloo. We're here about God's business, and we are blessed that He's using us to offer the gift that He left at the cross for every single soul. And it is that time. It is the time for you to make that decision today. Not yesterday, not tomorrow, but today. Will you come to Him? Will you humble yourself to the throne? Our sister Adeline is going to read this simple and beautiful prayer. And if you confess it with your mouth and believe it in your heart, then you will be saved. Your soul will be saved from the pit of hell and the torture that you will all are guilty of and will be facing with the enemy when we put our trust in Jesus Christ. And the Bible says this: you need as much faith as a mustard seed, which means that if you can stand there and you can say, well, I don't know anything about God, I don't know fully this, that, or anything else, but if your heart leads you, just that little bit of faith that says, you know, I'm going to put my trust in Him, that's all the Bible says that you need. And so we pray that your heart is prepared today as our sister leads us to the cross, as we humble ourselves, bow on our knees, bow on our faces to come and face the Jesus Christ of Nazareth and the gift that He left at the cross for every single soul. Will you receive it today?
0: Amen. So Romans 5:8 says, but God commanded His love towards us, towards you, and that while we were yet sinners, Christ died for us. And John 3:16, as we've spoken today, states, for God so loved the world that He gave His only begotten Son, that whoever believes in Him shall not perish, but have everlasting life. Therefore, in faith, Romans 10:9-13, if you confess with your mouth the Lord and believe in your heart that God raised Him from the dead, you will be saved. For with the heart one believes unto righteousness, and with the mouth confession is made unto salvation. And Scripture says, whoever believes on Him will not be ashamed, for there's no distinction between Jew or Greek. For the same Lord over all is rich to all and who call on Him. Forever who calls on the name of the Lord, Jesus Christ, shall be saved. So if you confess to God that you are a sinner deserving of judgment and believe in your heart that Christ died for your sins and He rose from the dead on the third day, and if you in faith believe, say this prayer: Lord Jesus, I am a sinner in need of your salvation. I believe you died for me and rose from the dead. I call upon your name and ask you to come into my heart and save me. If you have prayed this prayer, you're now a child of God and you belong to the family of God. Congratulations. We welcome you into the family of God. God welcomes you. He's smiling down on you and the angels are celebrating with you. So welcome. We celebrate your life as a new Christian. Amen.
1: Amen. Amen. Amen. Amen. Congratulations. The Bible says where one soul comes to heaven, comes to Christ, all of heaven rejoices.
0: Amen.
1: So thanks be to God, and we pray that is you today, and the kingdom of God is rejoicing. And so, sister, there's a lot going on. We're going to continue next week. We're in the month of June. Excuse me. Mother's Day's finished. Father's Day's coming up.
0: Yes.
1: And I heard a message from John McCartney that talks about Father, and he said it is about the relationship that he talked about between Jesus Christ and God. And Jesus Christ, you know, there's so many names for God in the Bible. You know the one that Jesus Christ referred to the most of any other name? You know what He called Him the most? Father. Jesus Christ referred to the God of the universe more often with the term Father than anything else. And it's significant because in history and the way life is from the Old Testament to now, fathers are obviously the head of the family, the key role in what that family is going to follow and do. And so fathers were always the key to in whether you believe in Christ or not, the father had to say in that. But Jesus Christ wanted to demonstrate that that relationship that he had with the father was the key. It was the key for him. It was is the key for humanity. And it speaks about fathers from Jesus Christ, whose father. But sister, I got blessed because it reminded me of my role as a father to my son. And then it clearly completed, clearly brought this. On a scale of 1 to 10 to 5,000, a good father coming in at 3 or 4 or 5. After hearing that message, you know where it took me? To 1. Because Jesus Christ was set the example of how a father should be. And as we go into Father's Day this month, I'd love if we get the chance to share that message about the relationship with Father that Jesus Christ had with his Father. It was the key. Every single time, one of the things Jesus always did when in the crowd and with the disciples, he left them. And they said, I got to go pray. Or I'm leaving. I need time on alone. And every single time that he did that and he went out on his own, you know what he was doing, sister? Building his relationship with his father. Going to his father for wisdom and knowledge and guidance and direction on how to deal with whatever it is he was going on. He's Christ. Same as father had the authority, but remember now he's as a man. But what he was showing to the disciples, as he's shown to us, no matter who I am, I got to go off and spend time with my father to get the wisdom and knowledge and the strength I needed to move on to today. And that's what I picked up from that message, how important fathers, the role that they play in the lives of their family as they move forward and leading them to Christ, as Abraham did and all the fathers, godly fathers in the Bible. So, sister, close us, and we'll talk a little bit about that as Father's Day come. But sister, close us out in prayer, and pray that, as you always says, that God's will be done in our lives.
0: I thank you, Lord. I give you praise and glory that you are in the midst of this program. I thank you, Lord, that those have heard your word. Has been encouraged in some way, Father, or have received you as their Savior or come closer to you. I thank you, O Lord God. Be with the listeners throughout this week, Father, as never before. Wrap your arms around them, Lord, comforting them, carrying them through whatever they need to go through, helping them in every way, providing what they need, Father God. I thank you, Lord, you're not a God that sleeps. You're not a God that's in the shadow of turning. And when two or more are in agreement in prayer, prayers are answered. I thank you, Lord, those who are sick or in dire straits, Father God, that your hand will reach down and help them and send ministering angels to them. I thank you for your protection over the people, O Lord God, that you love so much, that your blood covers them. I give you all the praise and glory, and I thank you, Lord, for those in war-torn countries, that you will shelter the innocent, Lord, and lift them up into your arms, to your bosom. I saw that program, Lord, a little boy singing to help the people in Nigeria, Lord. He was singing a song for their need, for the cry and pain, and wondering why they're being attacked, so attacked, O Lord, and such devastation. So I thank you, Lord, that your hand is upon them there, Lord, and even in other countries in the same kind of state, Father, that your Son came to save all who believe. But I know you're there for the sinner as well, Lord, and that your hand is upon them trying to draw them in. Comfort them, Lord, in the ways that they understand, in the language that they know, and hold them tightly to your bosom. In the name of Jesus, I ask it. Amen and amen.
1: Amen and amen. And in the name of Jesus Christ, we want to acknowledge how blessed we are to speak of his love, his grace and mercy, and to offer the gift of salvation. Father God, I just want to thank you that you've extended your grace to my life, that you binded me with Annalene, that we're here talking about doing God's business. And so we want to thank our listeners. Continue to join us. We're here every Friday between 11 a.m. and 2 p.m. to do God's business, to speak about His love, His grace, and His mercy, and again, to bring the Word of God, which the Bible says heaven and earth and everything in it will pass away, but the Word of God will last forever. And so, Father, thank You for using us to speak of Your love, Your grace, Your mercy, in the mighty name of our Lord and Savior, Jesus Christ.
0: Amen.
1: Goodbye from Richard.
0: Goodbye from Annie Lean.
1: And please join us next week. In the mighty name of our Lord and Savior, Jesus Christ of
0: Nazareth.
1: Amen.
0: Amen and amen.
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6: Today on Wings, period pride in India. In January 2026, India's Supreme Court declared the right to menstrual health and hygiene to be fundamental under Article 21 of India's Constitution. But in March, it rejected a petition for a national menstrual leave policy. Their reasoning? No one will hire women. Some Indian companies and states have instituted menstrual leave over the years, but discussions online suggest taking the leave can be a liability. A lot of men can't bear to have menstruation mentioned, and many women prefer not calling attention to their condition. There is, however, one state in India where menstruation is publicly celebrated with a raucous annual holiday for women and girls around the middle of June. Kalpana Pradhan has covered that for Wings. Stay tuned.

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1: Periods have been coming out of the closet politically around the world since at least 2004. That's the year a bill was introduced in Canada's Parliament to exempt menstrual hygiene products from federal tax. Countries that have now passed full or partial tax relief on such products include Kenya, Canada, India, Colombia, Australia, Germany, and Rwanda. Some countries have considered mandating free menstrual hygiene products for some or all of their populace. A Canadian petition started in 2019 went to Parliament in 2020. Reactions were mixed, and the government did not act on it. Scotland, however, signed a Period Products Act into law in 2021. Now a government publication specifies that authorities have a duty to make sufficient menstrual hygiene products available free to anyone who needs them, regardless of sex or gender. In 2022, the Netherlands passed its own bill to make menstrual products free and easily accessible, but only to persons at or below the official national poverty level. Although India did remove its tax on menstrual products, they have not given in to a newer demand for paid period leave. A sympathetic male parliamentarian introduced a menstruation benefits bill in 2017, but withdrew it in 2022. Members from India's ruling party claimed the subject was a dirty matter to discuss in the Holy Assembly. Some women were also concerned that a requirement for menstrual leave benefits would hurt women's chances for employment. Students from India's colleges and universities launched an online campaign and a petition demanding India's Labour and Employment Ministry create paid menstrual leave for working women in both the government and private sectors. The 2014 report titled Spot On, published by the NGO DASRA, found that nearly 23 million girls drop out of school annually in India due to lack of proper menstrual hygiene management facilities, which include availability of sanitary napkins and logical awareness of menstruation. The report also said there were 355 million menstruating women in India, nearly 30% of the country's population. The campaign for leave was launched by a woman law student in Odisha, a coastal state in eastern India. Kalpana Pradhan filed this report for Wings.
2: Odisha state is the only state in India where people celebrate menstruation and womanhood.
3: Rajo celebration is all about menstruating Mother Earth as well as menstruation of all women irrespective of age. 3 days of Rajo is to give complete rest to earth as well as to all women.
2: The topic of menstruation is huge taboo in India.
4: In period time, women are not allowed to enter the kitchen room, not allowed to touch the jar of pickle. Even they are not allowed to sleep with their husbands.
2: And it cannot be denied that women are affected by periods.
5: Being a woman on the time of period, I am feeling so much pain and feeling irritating.
6: As a working woman, I can really understand the unbearable pain of a woman during the menstrual time.
4: And that is why period leaves are more important nowadays.
2: The Odisha woman Ranjita Priyadarshini launched a campaign of paid period leave for women.
4: I believe that women have the right to period leave.

Menstruation is a taboo topic in the Indian society, but in the eastern Indian state of Odisha, people have been celebrating this every year in the form of a festival named Rajo Parbo with fun and gaiety. The festival relates the menstrual cycle of the goddess. According to mythology, on the 3 days of the festival, Mother Earth undergoes menstruation. On the 4th day, a ceremonial bath takes place with the beginning of the agricultural season. The eastern coastal state celebrates the regeneration of Mother Earth with a festival, Rajo Parbo. This is a 3 days festival specially for women and girls to come together to honor womenhood and acknowledge the gifts of Mother Earth across the state. The festival is natively pronounced as Rajo, a local term that means menstruating woman. The state observes Rajo Parbo festival to combat all the prejudices that surround the menstrual cycle and to celebrate girls' womanhood.

0: During the 3 days, women are given a break from household chores. Sociology professor Dr. Rita Roy has 40 years' experience in academics and consulting. She feels the Rajo Parbo celebration of womenhood is one of the main cultural festivals of Odisha. I asked her for more information.
1: Let's be clear that Rajo is not a religious festival but has high cultural significance for the people of this region. Rajo is the shorter version of Rajaswala, which means the woman who is menstruating. In this case, the woman symbolizes the body of the earth mother, who is the universal mother of all beings. She is not only feminine, but like other females, menstruates and reproduces. Let me assert that Rajo is the most important cultural festival of Odisha, which has sustained itself even in the wake of intense modernization, industrialization, because Odisha is largely a population of tribes and a state which is dominated by agricultural communities. Rajo celebration is all about menstruating Mother Earth, as well as menstruation of all women irrespective of age. 3 days of Rajo is to give complete rest to earth as well as to all women. It has regional variations in Odisha, tribal, non-tribal, in different regions within the state. Typically, women will not do any household work. Men will do most of it, especially cutting vegetables and grinding spices. Girls will not work at all. Instead, they will swing in some temporary swing, sing songs, praising the Earth Mother, declaring themselves as powerful regenerators of species, move around with their girlfriends, visit places with women. Depending on the occupation, tribes of different regions celebrate inside the forest, offering blood sacrifice to earth, usually a male animal, for better fertility and regeneration. Also, they call their ancestors for this purpose. Agricultural communities offer milk, turmeric, and flour. These are the symbols of sustenance and health and beauty.
0: Professor, in India, menstruation is still a taboo, and women still fight many stigmas, some of which keep them away from kitchens and places of worship. But this celebration doesn't shy away from mention of menstruation openly.
1: Whatever be the ways of celebration, menstruation is the basis to applaud, and it is open and clear. Though people use all symbolic languages of expressing menstruation, but it's openly understood that in order to be fertile, all have to menstruate like the Mother Earth. There are a lot of local ways of expressing fertility of Earth Mother as of the women. Hunger for food and sex is verbalized through different symbolic ways.
2: On Wings, you are listening to Kalpana Pradhan's documentary about the traditional menstruation festivals in India's Odisha state. Again, sociologist Dr. Rita Ray.
1: Food during Rajo has a special flavor, which consists of rice pudding, cakes, specially eaten only for this occasion. The most important part of it is that every household will exchange home-baked pitha, which is the cake, to the neighbors and relatives. These will be carried by the girls. For the married women, it symbolizes huge prestige for the daughter-in-law to get a basket full of gifts specially brought by either the brother, father, or some male member from the village.
0: As you know, paid period leave campaign launched from Odisha, getting response throughout the country. What are your views about it?
1: The present movement for paid leave for menstruation, according to me, may be a good initiative of feminist movement. But then taking away the earth's womanliness needs to be understood more clearly, and not separating women from the mother.
3: Asi chiroj lagheni nu aso jabaja,

0: leave in every month. 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
1: जब हमें पीरियड होता है बहुत पेट दर्द होता है, बदन में दर्द, बहुत तकलीफ के साथ काम करने का और भी तकलीफ होता है, इसलिए हमें एक दिन की छुट्टी मिलनी चाहिए.
0: The factory worker Tapaswini was saying that during menstruation she feels huge pain in her lower abdomen. Being a factory worker, she had to do her regular work, which is very painful for those days. If she will take leave, company will deduct her one day payment from her salary. Otherwise, she has to take medical leave. But in this case, she need to submit doctor's prescription, which is not possible in every month. That is the reason she support the paid period leave campaign.
2: Hello, it's Akanksha Mishra and I am from Rajasthan. I really support Ranjita for the one day period leave because actually during the period our body produces hormones that cause uterine contractions, aiding the shedding of the uterine lining. So when in our body the uterine contracts, that creates a lot of pain, and usually this pain is stomach pain, but sometimes this pain also manifests in the form of leg pain and backache. So working or doing job with the unbearable pain is really dejected. So don't you think that especially at this time women should take rest, which can help her for better health? So I really appreciate Ranjita for this campaign, and I really support her that every woman should get at least one day period leave without any problems.
3: Hi, I am Pallavi from India. I am supporting Ranjita's campaign paid period leave. Being a woman on the time of period first day, I am feeling so much pain and feeling irritating. So for making a healthy and happy work culture, if government approve it, then it will help all the working women of India.
4: On Wings, this is Kalpana Pradhan's report about the campaign for menstrual leave in India.
0: Ranjita Priyadarshini is only 28 years old. She has earlier worked in the heavy metal industry, and she felt the situation of women workers in the industries.
5: While some women cruise through their monthly cycle, others, particularly those with conditions like endometriosis or PMDD, that is premenstrual dysphoric disorder, they experience a range of effects, which researchers cite as some of the most common for women of reproductive age. Most women try to push through and go to work anyway. This is often because they feel reluctant to disclose period-related symptoms to their superiors for fear of being perceived as or incapable of doing their jobs.
0: Ranjita has urged to Indian Labour and Employment Minister to grant the provision to women employees, which constitute nearly a third of the total workforce in the country. She has also submitted a petition to State Labour and Employment Minister Sushant Singh in this regard. Ranjita was saying,
5: I am studying law and have been a previous employee in the heavy metal industry. Paid period leave have been a topic of debate in our country for a very long time. It is challenging, but definitely not a far-fetched reality. Recently, the Spanish government declared period leave policies for all. Currently, there are 12 companies in India which offer period leaves. Such initiatives not only create positive impact but also

0: sets an example for other companies to follow. It also settled all taboo associated with period, and women are openly able to say that she is having period and might not be as productive at work as on other days.
1: Till today, most part of the country, menstruation is still considered to be dirty and impure. Discrimination against menstruating women is widespread in India. Girls are taught to keep their period hidden from the outside world, and unfortunately, men and society fail to recognize the excruciating pain. It is very difficult to have an open discussion about it, as people seem to get extremely uncomfortable and prefer to discuss it behind closed doors. Ranjita, you can tell us more about it.
0: In India, the mentality of people and male-dominating culture create negative environment for a woman to discuss about period and menstrual-related topics. In fact, when one woman shared period to her male friend, somehow the male person feel very uncomfortable. In some places in India, even in period time, women are not allowed to enter the kitchen room, not allowed to touch the jar of pickle. Even they are not allowed to sleep with their husbands.
1: Ranjita, you have faced a lot of problems in your working fields and has encountered in numerous cases where women workers suffered during their periods while at work due to lack of access to proper toilets, restrooms and many more. Could you please tell me what kind of problem you faced?
0: I faced a lot of challenges during periods as my job was very demanding. I have terrible menstrual cramps and always used to take leave on my first day of period. Also, there were no proper restroom facilities and neither a clean toilet in the plant. When I started working as an HR welfare officer, I realized I was not alone. I encountered that women construction workers struggle more during their menses. Most of them would stain their clothes as well. Gradually, I interacted with lady workers. Then I got to know the problem of periods for all of them. Neither government bodies nor private bodies have any leave provisions during this period. This first-hand experience led me to start paid period leave campaign. Also, I reach out to the maximum number of people. Working ladies which do not avail leave during period, fearing the deduction of amount from their salary, shook with unbearable pain. Therefore, I demand in my petition at least one paid period leave in each month should be granted by our Honorable Union Labour Minister of India. We talk about work ethics and culture in national and international conferences, but nothing has been implemented on ground yet. We such a step will not only lead to a healthy environment, but also encourage women to work. I believe to create a positive working environment, which is important that women have the right to period leave. I have already been contacting labor unions across the country, asking them for their support to the campaign. I believe if there is a collective action taken by all the union members via physical signatures, we can approach the labor ministry.
1: So, how is the response?
0: I have received support from many national and international organizations like Global South Coalition on Dignified Menstruation Kathmandu, KGS Leo Club Kenya, Jinja Models Uganda, ICRW Washington, Period Magazine, Netherlands, and many more. They have shared and signed my petition. Response has been great, and my petition has been featured by many local and national media and many more.
1: As you said that you have knocked most government departments, how is the response?
0: There have been opposing views from most men, as they feel if women are given this leave, they would want something similar for all male workers too. However, I have received a lot of support from women workers across my network and from social media. It makes me feel very blessed to get support from a community of women employees. It is challenging to reach every woman till the last mile. It's still possible. We all know labor unions play an instrumental role in shaping policies. I have already been contacting labor unions across the country, asking them for their support to the campaign.
1: India has the Menstruation Benefits Bill 2017 that was tabled by a parliamentarian, Ninon Ering, in the parliament. And he also proposed the bill in the Arunachal Pradesh State Assembly too. The bill proposed paid leave for working women when Mother Nature comes a knocking every month. The bill also looks to provide better rest facilities for women at their workplace during menstruation. But India's ruling party MLAs, members of Legislative Assembly, said it's a dirty matter to discuss in the Holy Assembly, and the bill has been withdrawn in 2022. Women activists are saying that it is not only disheartening but disempowering when the people's representatives do not want to talk about menstrual health as a matter of state policy. Activists also feel that it is high time for the companies to start this initiative to break the stigma around menstruation and make workspaces healthier for women. The concept of period leave is not new in India. Over the past few years, several private companies have already announced period leave for their female employees. In the neighboring state of Bihar, female government employees have been able to take 2 days of special leave every month for biological reasons for the past 30 years. Kalpana Pradhan, Wings, Kolkata, India.
2: Menstrual leave already exists in Japan, Indonesia, and Zambia. As of December 2022, a bill for leave paid by the government instead of the employer was making its way through Spain's parliament. Spain passed a bill in 2025. It allows women to take up to 5 days off each month when period pain becomes debilitating. However, the wording of the legislation covers only previously diagnosed conditions, such as endometriosis. If you're not diagnosed, your family doctor can't sign off on menstrual leave. Wings thanks all our supporters, including your local community radio stations, especially WERU-FM in Maine, also the International Association of Women in Radio and Television, U.S. chapter, and its president, Sheila Dallas Katzman, plus Suzette Cullen and Genevieve Vaughn, whose recent events can be viewed on the website maternalgifteconomymovement.org. That's all one word, maternalgifteconomymovement.org. 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The Wing Sound logo is from Libana's album A Circle Is Cast. I'm Wing Series producer Frieda Worden. 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

0: Hello, this is Rabble Radio, recorded on Friday, June 5th, 2026. I'm your host, Breanne Doyle. Rabble.ca shares the news of the day through a progressive lens. If you're curious about what's happening in Canadian politics, labor, the environment, and beyond, you've come to the right place. This is news for the rest of us. Thanks for tuning in. This week on the show, Labour reporter Gabriella Kaluge-Kasuga sits down with Emile Lacombe, a high school teacher and union organizer in Montreal, to discuss why the Labour movement needs to stop hiding behind legal technicalities and start taking direct action to win back its power. Here are Lacombe and Kaluge-Kasuga in conversation. Take a listen.
1: Hello, Emile. Thank you so much for joining us on Rabble Radio today.
2: Hello, Gabriella. I'm glad to be here.
1: And just to get started, could you tell me a bit about yourself and your organization?
2: Sure. So I'm a high school teacher here in Montreal, Quebec, in the public school system. I've been teaching since about 2021. Also, I've been a union organizer for the teachers union since 2023. And I'm a member of Alliance Ouvrière, or Workers' Alliance, since 2024. So I can talk a bit about Workers' Alliance, what it is, and what we do in practice. So it's a workers' movement that started in 2022 in Quebec. And we aim to get together workers from different unions, different sectors of the economy, because we believe we have common political goals and we do basically monthly workers' assemblies here in Montreal, but also in other cities in Canada. We organize workplaces, unionized or non-unionized workplaces, to build a militant labor movement that is able to, you know, take on the capitalist monopoly class in Canada and advance our political and economic interests as workers.
1: Yeah, that sounds really cool. And I'm glad you brought up specifically taking on the capitalist monopoly class, because I know you were present at the anti-imperialist conference held by the International League of People Struggles last week. So I'm curious, you know, what was for you guys the reasoning to have Alliance Ouvrière there last week, and what is the relationship between the workers' struggle and the anti-imperialist struggle?
2: That's a good question. Well, the reason we were there is because ILPS invited us to speak. So that's the main reason we went. But also, ILPS is an organization that we respect a lot. And we have worked in the past with other organizations that are part of ILPS. And we believe that, you know, the struggles of the working class here in Canada is very tied to the anti-imperial struggles. So there's two aspects, I would say, why that is. Firstly, because the working class here in Canada is multinational, multi-ethnic. So we have people from different backgrounds, maybe people who come here fleeing oppressive situations in their country of origin. We also have a lot of migrant workers, temporary foreign workers who are here on closed work permits, who have different rights than regular workers. A special rapporteur of the United Nations, their specific case, the temporary foreign workers, as a potential of potentially a new form of modern day slavery. So it's important for us to weave that in our analysis of what is the working class here in Canada and how can we fight to defend the interest of the working class. Also, in the past, you know, organizing workers at Amazon warehouses, in hospitals, in schools, we worked a lot with migrant workers and also, you know, non-migrant workers that get together in the same workplace organizing initiatives. And that's been great for, you know, breaking through this artificial divide that the capitalist monopoly class pushes on us, this idea of like a culture war or like migrants versus Canadians. So that's, I would say, one aspect of why it was important for us to be here. And also, you know, Canada is an imperialist country. It has interests all over the world in Haiti and the Philippines, with a lot of mining companies having their headquarters here in Canada. So I think one of the ways for us weaken Canadian imperialism and help countries around the world that are being oppressed by Canadian imperialism is to fight for political power for the workers here, right? So if we weaken the bourgeois class, the capitalist class here in Canada by building worker power, in the end, we're going to help, the people around the world who are being oppressed by Canadian and American imperialism.
1: Yeah, and I like what you brought up there as well of fighting this kind of artificial divide that is being pushed on us. You mentioned, the Canadian working class is very diverse, multi-ethnic, different immigration status. What are some of the tools that workers and like organizers can use to really combat that division that is being pushed on us? Because we are seeing a rise in anti-immigrant sentiment, things like that. It is growing in strength, this divide.
2: Definitely. I think the best way to fight this artificial divide is, workplace organizing and coming together as workers, despite our differences, whether it be of nationality, of gender, and I think, like I touched a bit about it, but the example for us that stood out was when we organized the Amazon warehouses around Montreal. There was a lot of immigrant workers in these warehouses, but also a lot of Quebecois and Canadian workers. But in the end, they all shared a common goal, of unionizing to have better working conditions. So there was no animosity between these workers on the question of nationality or immigration status. That's the best way. And also doing our workers' assemblies every month, we get people from different backgrounds. We work often with the Immigrant Workers Center here in Montreal. So I think, putting the class, so like being working class, as the basis for unity and for our common interests, I think that's really how we can go beyond that divide.
1: Yeah, that makes a lot of sense, and I really like what you're saying there about class unity, working class unity within the working class. I'm going to shift the conversation a little bit now. I was looking at the Workers' Alliance website, and I saw a big thing that is highlighted on the website is to reclaim the tool of the political strike. And so I was hoping we could talk a bit about what that means and what the power is of the political strike. So I guess my first question is, what do you mean when you say the tool of the political strike? What is a political strike?
2: Sure. So a political strike is when workers will go on strike, do a work stoppage to fight for interests that go beyond just direct material conditions in their factory or workplace. So, for example, going on strike against government reform on healthcare or a government reform on education, or it could be going on strike for permanent status for migrant workers, so it's strikes that go beyond just like the Canadian Labor Code, which limits, strike action to direct, contract negotiation. And it's strikes that heighten the confrontation between workers and the capitalist monopoly class to really, advance the interest of the working class by, gaining rights on their workplace, building a more militant workers' movement. So broadly, that's how I would define the political strike. There's been some small examples in Canada in the recent history. I can think of 2015, 2019 in Quebec. CEGEP teachers went on strike in 2015 against government austerity, and in 2019 for Earth Day. So these were strikes that were outside of contract negotiations, but they were only for one day. So they were mostly symbolic, but we can also think of the example of the Air Canada flight attendants that went on strike last summer and defied a back-to-work order. I think that was an example of, workers going directly against the Canadian Labor Code and the interests of the state or the state repression. And when they did that, when they defied that back-to-work order, they were also standing up for the whole working class, saying it's possible to go beyond this legal framework that they impose on the working class movement.
1: Yeah, and I'm interested to hear also your thoughts on, how do you think we've got to this point now where, you know, the political strike, you've listed some examples, but they're kind of scattered over the years. What has happened? What brought us to this point where, you know, striking is really within this legal framework through contract bargaining? Where, how did we get here?
2: Yeah, it's, you know, just a few decades ago, being part of a union or having a union in Canada was considered illegal. And, you know, just going on strike was an illegal action outright. But now we have Canadian Labor Code, which puts very strict laws around, you know, how we can unionize, what, you know, workers can and can't do, when can we go on strike, when we can't go on strike. It's been a gain for the working class to have these laws because it protects union organizing and it protects certain rights for us. But what we have to keep in mind is that it's always a reflection of the power struggle between the workers and the bosses or the state. So if we build enough power, political power, you know, we can put more pressure on the state and it'll give us these concessions like anti-scab laws, right to strike laws, stuff like that. But it's always, they can always overturn these laws and take these gains away from us if we don't engage in this power struggle. So I think what we've seen in the last decades in Canada is, you know, after very harsh union struggles in the 60s and the 70s, particularly here in Quebec, direct confrontation between workers and scabs and the militias, you know, paid by the bosses, we made gains that allowed us to have, you know, these laws, this Canadian Labor Code. But now that we have this Canadian Labor Code, there's been a tendency in the Canadian labor movement for the last few years of relying, I think, too much on legal action and not enough on building, you know, this power struggle and building a militant labor base to defend our rights. So it can look like filing grievances instead of, you know, doing strike action when our rights aren't respected, you know, doing lobbying to governments when we don't like new laws that are being passed, instead of, you know, mobilizing large amounts of workers to go on strike against a specific reform. So there's been this tendency towards legalism, legal action that has kind of included us and limited our power and also the militancy of unions. So I think it's necessary to go back to our roots and to build a more militant labor movement, because what we're seeing right now is that the government is taking advantage of the fact that we're disorganized, that we're used to take the legal routes. And the thing is that they have the upper hand on that department because they can change laws. The bosses can hire better lawyers than us. So the playing field is skewed in their favor if we stay on the legal battlegrounds, right? So we need to build a militant base of workers, and we need to build this, you know, critical mass in the labor movement. And that's going to happen, you know, workplace by workplace, union by union.
1: Yeah, and that actually reminds me of another thing that has been making the rounds in the news cycle right now, which is, you know, the right to strike kind of being under threat in Parliament. I'm curious what your take is on that. You mentioned, you know, this reliance on the legal structures, on the legal frameworks, has made the playing field uneven. How do you think that has affected, you know, the threat to the right to strike in Parliament right now?
2: You know, the right to strike is always going to be contested by the bosses and by the state and its politicians, because going on strike is the most powerful tool we have as workers. You know, stopping work, it's the most powerful tool we have to put pressure on the economy, put pressure on the bosses and on the state to show that we are the people who make the country, who run the country, right? If we stop working, you know, goods don't get delivered, you know, there's no more services. So bosses and politicians are really afraid of us using that power. And it's been a contested field, you know, since as long as there's been bosses and workers, right? So here in Quebec, we have essential services clause. So certain workers in the public sector can't really go on strike. You know, like nurses, they have to maintain some essential services even if they go on strike. So that's ways that the state has been finding across the years of limiting our power. We can think of workers in specially important fields like CN workers, dock workers, usually when they go on strike, it lasts 1 or 2 days, and then the government will pass a back to work legislation because it's strikes that can paralyze the country, and that really show the importance and the power of the working class. So I think right now we're seeing a more direct attack maybe on the right to strike. We've seen it with flight attendants, how their strike was repressed. We've seen it with teachers in Alberta recently. They were first to go back to work. And it shows us that the government will use any tool to refrain us from going on strike and to force us back to work when they're tired of our strike action. But I think framing it as the right to strike maybe isn't the right way because, again, we're falling into the legal mindset and the legalist route, right? Where it's not that we want this right enshrined in the Canadian Labor Code because we know that it won't be respected anyhow. It's if we want the right to strike, we need to prove it in action and to show it by defying back to work orders. And that's the only way that we can ensure that we have this right.
1: Yeah, that makes sense. So, what does it look like to actually build that, to rebuild kind of labor militancy in Canada and build up workers' power to take these kinds of actions?
2: It's a slow process, because there's a lot of work to do. And, a lot of workers in Canada aren't unionized. So we have to, there's a long way to go for them. But it's definitely, I think now is a better moment because I think people are feeling very pressured by the heightened cost of living. And there's a lot of conflicts happening around the world that are exposing the nature of our system, how it profits from war, from exploitation, with the genocide in Gaza, with the war in Ukraine. So people are awakening to these realities, and they're at the same time they're feeling pressured because rent is too high, groceries are too high, the cost of transit is going up. So they want to take action, to better their living conditions, and also to have more democracy in the workplace, have a say in the place where they spend the most time. At work, it's a place where we don't really have democracy, where we don't really have a say of how work is organized. We've been seeing it, in Canada in the past few years. The number of strikes have gone up, especially in Quebec. And there's been a few examples of long strike. The employees, the workers of the cannabis, government cannabis dispensaries here, in 2022, they did a strike that lasted almost a year. There's a conscience rising and a natural militancy that is growing because people are feeling pressured. They feel they need to fight to defend their interests. So I think now is a good time to, build a political movement that will regroup these workers, educate them, make links between workplaces in the public sector. It's a big sector in Quebec, and sometimes we're isolated in our workplaces, so it's important to make links. And also with the private sector, we have, common interests. So our strategy, Workers' Alliance, is, to do workplace organizing, organize unions that are militant, that are democratic, and, that are based on workers, not on union bureaucrats or elected union leaders, and to put these militant unions, militant workplaces in contact with each other through the assemblies, through industrial caucuses, to eventually exert or use the tool of political strike. I think we're far from seeing a nationwide political strike or a big political strike like the 1919 Winnipeg strike, for example. We need to start with winnable fights in our workplaces. Small, maybe economic struggles that we can win to build confidence in the tool of collective organization. And that way, that's how we're going to build the working class power in Canada. I think I can use maybe an example, a concrete example from my workplace. So I work in a public high school. This year, we got informed that parking fees would be more than doubling for our high school and another high school. Which use the same parking. And so we decided, the teachers union and other workers in the school, support workers and professionals, to keep using the parking but not pay the parking fees, to put pressure on the administration so that they wouldn't increase parking fees. And after a month and a half of that, our pressure tactic worked, and they didn't increase the parking fees. So it's with these small actions that we start to build, militant culture, militant unions, and eventually we're going to build ourselves up to the political strike. But we need to start where the people are, where what they're ready to do, because we need to win some fights before we tackle on the big issues.
1: Yeah, that's really awesome. It's congratulations on winning that fight. And it's super cool to see how, the labor movement can continue to grow and build, starting from where we're at now, towards a political strike. So, Emil, thank you so much for joining us on Rabble Radio.
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0: That was Emile Lacombe and Gabriella Kaluge-Kasuga in conversation. Thank you so much for that, Emile and Gabby. And now, this is our In Case You Missed It segment, where we review the top stories from this week on Rabble.ca. To do that, let's hand things over to Rabble editor Nick Seabrook. Over to you, Nick.
1: Thanks, Brianne. Starting with labor news. Last week, members of the NDP and union leaders held a press conference in Parliament Hill calling on MPs to support Bill C-247. Tabled in the House of Commons by NDP MP Leah Gazan, Bill C-247, if passed, would repeal Section 107 of the Canada Labour Code. Section 107 allows the federal government to end any strike if it is deemed to be damaging Canada's national interests. That section of the Labour Code has been used more and more frequently in recent years by the government to end strikes. Most notably, Section 107 was used to end a strike by postal workers in 2023, by CN Rail workers that same year, and also to end the strike by Air Canada flight attendants last summer. Both the NDP and members of Canada's labour movement say that Section 107 infringes on a worker's right to strike. They also say that employees use Section 107 as an excuse not to bargain fairly. Bill C-247 is going through its second reading in the House of Commons. Also this week, Pride Month has started, and Rabble has some great suggestions on how to celebrate with a good book. Rabble has compiled a summer reading list of 5 books by Canadian 2S LGBTQIA+ authors. All Hookers Go to Heaven is a fiction novel by Nova Scotia-born writer Angel B.H. The novel follows Mag, a sex worker from a rural eastern Canadian town, as she navigates purity culture, sexuality, faith, and financial insecurity. Other books include Crooked Teeth by Dan Ramadan, a memoir that chronicles Ramadan's experience as a queer refugee, The Regulation of Desire by Gary Kinsman, A Body More Tolerable by Jay Simpson, and Perfect Little Angels by Vincent and Yoke. Check out the reading list on Rabble.ca today to learn more about these books. In provincial news this week, Danielle Smith continues to introduce more and more American-style healthcare into the strained Alberta healthcare system. Smith announced her intention to change the funding model for hospitals to a so-called activity-based model. Under this scheme, hospitals will be paid based on the amount of treatments they prescribe, rather than patient outcomes. Critics warn that this could incentivize hospitals to treat patients who have less serious issues first, so that they can treat more patients more quickly. They also warn that it could lead to hospitals prescribing treatments that are not needed in order to increase their volume of activity. NDP MLA and former Alberta Health Minister Sarah Hoffman said, quote, "Activity-based funding pushes hospitals towards quicker, less complex procedures at the expense of comprehensive care, proper follow-up, and better health outcomes," end quote. In arts news, in an article on Rabble, Doreen Nicol discussed the play American Devotion by Canadian playwright Franca Miraglia. The play shows a hypothetical dinner conversation between Marilyn Monroe, her husband Arthur Miller, and writer Norman Mailer. The play explores issues of stardom, femininity, and expression during the 1950s in America. The play's themes contrast with the political climate of the time. During the early 50s, America was gripped by the so-called Red Scare, a fear of communism that was stoked for political gain by U.S. Senator Joseph McCarthy. The play runs from now until the end of June at the Crow's Theatre in Toronto. And finally, in environmental news, David Suzuki warns that the federal and provincial governments may be cutting corners when it comes to its own rules about land conservation. The federal government has committed to meet an international target of 30% land set aside for conservation by 2030. However, it's using ill-defined rules around what constitutes conservation. In March, Prime Minister Mark Carney recommitted to achieve Canada's Protected Areas goal with a new nature strategy that identifies at least 8% of the target zones as eligible for other effective area-based conservation measures, or OECMs. Suzuki argues that the rules around OECMs are unclear, and that they still leave open the possibility for land to be used for commercial purposes. Suzuki is calling on the federal government to more clearly define OECM criteria and report on conservation outcomes, not just percentages. As always, you can read the full versions of all the stories we talked about today on Rabble.ca.
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2: You know, we were always told, like, the nuclear family was the ultimate goal and how you had to construct your life in order to enjoy the later years. 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

0: 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Love y'all.
1: This should be played at high volume.

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Try to find direction. 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If I have to seek that, can't seem to find my way. Can't seem to find. Where do I find it? So look to the higher powers. 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

minds. The way they hang you, Sikh blues religion. 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The black sheep tell engine number 9. Wanna see Kanye crazy, my jaywalk's fine. Shit they talk, cop, little wheezy, cash money. Been through some shit, not funny. Trying to get moms a home, Casey with our master chief. Hail low, denounce my beliefs. I don't see an end, I tower over the dot. Docs and the fireman remain hot. Obliged to vibe Mary, no more drama. Spurred him on it, we the victors, Wembayama.

Things are messed up. What kind of world are we living in? There's shit going on, man. Come on.

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2: This is part one of the lecture, Letter to the Coleman Law Firm, about corruption in Lancaster Prison by General Divine Minister Sin Q. Eel. On 5-9-2026, I was called into the day room at 10:30 a.m. to receive a quarterly package. However, there was no property officer CO present whatsoever. CSP LAC persists in the illegal practice of allowing predatory gang member inmates to issue and distribute quarterly packages to the developmentally disabled person inmates in the enhanced outpatient program alone, unsupervised, and without supervision in flagrant violation of CDC policy and procedure. No other prison does this, as it promotes and permits robbery, theft, extortion, and exposes vulnerable inmates to violence and endangerment. On 1/31/2026, these exact same predatory gang members issued quarterly packages and stole several items out of my package and that of many other inmates. I filed a citizen's complaint 602 in that matter. However, the sergeants denied my grievance as frivolous to cover up for this corruption, and I advanced the 602 to the Office of Grievance and filed a state claim lawsuit in the courts, which is currently being litigated. Yet CSP LAC continues to allow the same inmate workers the privilege of preying upon the population of the EOP program as one of the perks of their jobs. And the assigned property officer CO feels that he is above the department operational manuals and CDC policy and procedure and does not have to do his job. By this being the EOP program and SNY Yard, these predatory STG gangs impose an extortion fee and demand that people who have resources and receive quarterly packages and go to store, pay up a percentage to their gangs. And the prison staff know this and are helping them do it. In the interest of justice and equity, this illegal practice must cease and desist. CSP LAC has no right to knowingly and deliberately place me at the mercy of their predatory inmate agent gang members when I exercise my right to order a quarterly package. This concludes Letter to the Coleman Law Firm on Corruption in LA in Lancaster Prison. Thank you.
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4: Deuce Epidemic, recorded May 5, 2021, 2026. The Virginia DOC, and indeed most prison systems in the United States, are built upon deprivation and punishment. This is most especially true in Virginia, whose entire existence as a state has been built upon oppression of everyone not wealthy, male and white. Very little is different today as it was 100 years ago in Virginia, although also not different in the old maxim, where there is a will, there is a way. While this maxim may actually require open-armed revolt to force meaningful changes in Virginia, far less is required for Virginia's DOC captives who face the worst of Virginia's deprivations. The example of far less is found in the most sought-after form of escape in the Virginia DOC, inebriation. Getting drugs is simply a matter of paying the proper staff. Occasionally people are caught, but a recent change in the drug of choice has helped to eliminate that problem. The drug of choice, bug spray. Deuce is the name most often used, and while some say it is a synthetic marijuana, I question the validity of such claims because synthetic weed has been around for decades, since at least the 90s, under brand names such as K2 or Spice. Virginia's captains didn't just stumble onto a substance like this recently. The deuce cannot be found because it is just paper sprayed and does not show up in your analysis. The latter reason was a big selling point of synthetic weed. There is another reason I doubt the claim that deuce is synthetic weed. I've heard more than one story about cash being made from spraying Raid bug spray on the paper. This was a dirty trick used in the 70s and 80s to make fake LSD. The strychnine, or similar chemical, affects the central nervous system, giving the impression that you are tripping. Whatever the substance is in actuality is now an epidemic across the entire Virginia DOC, and they have no way to stop it. To be clear, they have had no way to stop the flow of drugs prior to this because the Virginia DOC, the house built on lies, has almost always refused to address the root problems, toxic environments, severe deprivation and punishments, all but ignoring modern neuroscience, and most important, its corrupt staff who mule the drugs. With Deuce, the problems just became more immeasurably worse. I've reached out to people across the Virginia DOC, and the Deuce epidemic is in every prison. In my unit, easily 50 to 80 of the 80 people openly smoke the Deuce. There may be another 10 to 15 who do so on the down low. I'm led to believe that this is about the same ratio in every unit of every building on my compound. I am further led to believe this is to be the case across 37 prisons. The Virginia DOC, even if they wanted to, cannot identify the substance in any way. They have lost, but won at the same time. I say that because, in truth, the Virginia DOC actually prefers their captives to use illicit substances. A tranquilized population is so much easier to control, and if no one is overdosing or testing positive in urine tests, all the better. No paperwork or messy statistics. The Virginia DOC is a national disgrace, as is the entire state of Virginia, as seems to be widely accepted and agreed upon. This most recent explosion of people smoking rat poison is just another example of the harm caused by the Virginia DOC and the desperate lengths its captives will go to in an effort to cope with the trauma that's being caused to them. Granted, Virginia is no longer the first worst DOC in the nation after we've seen the Alabama solution, and similar reports have come out from Georgia, Mississippi, but still coming in third or fourth place, Virginia's keeping it as it always has. Virginia represents a major threat to the nation, and it must be treated as a cancer of tyrannical proportions, one that is not far from metastasizing. My name is David Annarelli, davidannarelli.wordpress.com. You can find me at Prison Journalism Project, the Justice Arts Coalition, Minutes Before Six, Prison Writers, and Google me for more. Thank you very much.
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5: Even after 40 years in prison, I want to share today that I still pray that my journey toward reclaiming a life is not in vain. I've made a difference in the people's lives here and a lot of the programs that I'm over, but I have to admit that today it takes a lot of strength to keep persevering and hold on to hope. I know many incarcerated lifers, that's what they call us, we've lived in remorse, true repentance, rehabilitation, and we've risen to a level of inherent worth and potential that transcends our current circumstances. We really have. Our communities not only need, but they want us out there. We can bring growth, transformation, knowledge through experience, and positive contributions out there. We've done the inner resolve work. We've been determined. We've confronted our past while we've embraced the journey of a possible brighter future. No, I'm not saying all of us, but we're asking our nation and our states to recognize those of us who have. And I once read an article where researchers performed an experiment about hope to determine the effect hope has on people that are going through hardships or even animals. So it was odd to read that in this research they had two sets of lab rats, and they were both placed in separate tubs of water. One set was left in the water constantly, and it drowned within an hour. The other set was lifted out of the water every now and then. Those rats swam for 24 hours. I had to ask myself why. And I don't believe it's because they got a rest period every now and then. I believe it's because they had hope. Each day and each time they were lifted, they stayed afloat just a little longer, thinking maybe someone would reach down and rescue them. And if hope can be that strong in an unthinking rodent, how much stronger can it be in our lives? I've clung to stay afloat for over 40 years. I've lived with my mistakes, despair, hurts, and discouragement. Others who have floated on a positive path also. We're asking for someone to reach down and rescue us. Many of us were sentenced from the 1980s, where legislation was designed to increase prison stays and long sentences. Now we're on a new journey to death by incarceration. And in the 21st century, excessive sentences have decreased a lot. So we need states to adopt second look laws. Are we journeying in vain in our criminal justice system? I know judges wear black robes with a plaque behind them that reads, "In God We Trust." Really? I know another man in black that my mother used to love, Johnny Cash. He was called the Man in Black. And the lyrics of his song was, "I wear black for the prisoner who has long paid for their crime and for those who never read the words Jesus said." In God We Trust means second chances, and faith is founded in forgiveness. Give us that second look. Give us a second chance to journey with our communities and educate those. Educate them about the mistakes we made and the scars that we have in our lives. This is Karen, and I pray that you'll journey with me.
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6: 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Always abiding seaward, ascending down in the depths, drowning in my sins. 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My gliding second chance, guide me home from the consuming prison for good, to stay, to shine. Please guide me home. Thank you so much, Larry Stromberg, SCI Phoenix.
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1: 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On the podcast today, Sven Biggs of Stand.Earth joins me to discuss what's behind the elimination of the Climate Action Secretariat and what this means for BC's emissions targets. At the end of March, the BC government quietly eliminated its Climate Action Secretariat. This is the long-running agency that produced and implemented climate policy across government ministries. The Ministry of Energy and Climate Solutions says that although the secretariat is gone, the cuts are merely a reconfiguration. To find out what's going on with BC's climate policy, we've contacted Sven Biggs, Canadian Oil and Gas Campaign Director for Stand.Earth. Hello, Sven.
2: Hi, thanks for having me on the show.
1: Oh, I'm really happy you could join us today. What was the Climate Action Secretariat?
2: Well, the Climate Action Secretariat was the core group of staff originally at the Ministry of the Environment, but more recently at the Ministry of Energy and Climate Solutions that developed climate policy and were supposed to be coming up with a plan to help us meet our 2030 climate targets here in British Columbia. We have three sectorial targets in British Columbia, so that covers all facets of the economy, everything from industry to how our buildings are built and heated.
1: I understand that some of the staff from the secretariat are going to move to quite a different focus.
2: Yeah, so most of the staff are going to be part of something called the new Climate Solutions Branch, but some of the staff are moving within the Ministry of Energy and Climate Change to work on oil and gas projects.
1: That seems like quite a switch.
2: It is quite a switch. There has always, since they kind of merged energy and climate solutions together, there has been this tension within the ministry between kind of this pro-oil and gas side of the organization and the staff that are supposed to be fighting climate change. And I think it's been pretty difficult for those two ideas to coexist inside one ministry.
1: Was that the way it was back when it was started by Gordon Campbell, or is that something that happened more recently that there was this tension?
2: Well, this has really been a shift that has happened since the last provincial election. David Eby did a big shakeup of cabinet.

0: and he moved a lot of things out of the Ministry of Environment, including the Climate Action Secretariat, and moved that into this new super ministry under Adrian Dix.
1: So what's going to happen with Clean BC?
0: Well, Clean BC has been kind of in purgatory since the consumer-facing carbon tax was canceled in the run-up to the last election. And that funded a whole bunch of different parts of the Clean BC program. And since that funding is gone, a lot of the incentives for things like EV purchases, home energy retrofits have had to be withdrawn or canceled. And there are big gaping holes in what was formerly kind of a coherent plan to try to achieve our targets.
1: Now, you've described it as the slow motion death of the province's climate plan.
0: Yeah, I mean, there was always, I think environmentalists would say that Clean BC never went far enough, wasn't aggressive enough, especially when it comes to things like oil and gas. But it was a coherent strategy to meet our targets that touched all different parts of our economy and had detailed policy to reach each of the nested targets within it. Now we have kind of tattered remains of a climate plan. The things that weren't funded by the carbon tax, some of them are still there. Some of the things that generate revenue, like the industry carbon tax, are still there. But there really isn't a plan to address climate change the way we had under George Heyman and John Horgan.
1: Remind us, I think you alluded to this, what kind of programs Clean BC ran when it was funded and supported by the government?
0: There were things like incentives for consumers to buy EVs. British Columbia has one of the highest rates of EV adoption anywhere in North America, and it was in large part because of this program that has subsidized it and required auto dealers to sell a certain number of EVs to hit an EV mandate. A lot of those programs have gone away. It also paid for carbon tax credits for consumers, which in most cases made our tax system more progressive and helped low-income British Columbians pay their bills.
1: Now, as part of the agreement with the BC Greens, the province commissioned a review of the Clean BC plan. What did it find?
0: Well, it found that we're not on track to meet our 2030 targets, and there are some big gaps, especially when it comes to oil and gas and expanding LNG. Essentially, you can't expand the extraction of natural gas in this province, massively increase the emissions from that industry, which makes up about 20% of our total emissions in British Columbia right now, and is going to rise if LNG goes forward, and at the same time, reduce emissions across the board. It's just not possible to do both of those things simultaneously.
1: So when they cut the carbon tax, I guess they weren't saying that money was going to get taken from, but is it a direct connection in your mind?
0: Well, when the carbon tax was originally created by Gordon Campbell, it was revenue neutral, so it was completely offset by tax credits. When the NDP came into power, they started taking some of the revenue from carbon taxes and using it to fund climate programs. So when they canceled the carbon tax, they effectively canceled the source of revenue for those programs, and they had to be cut almost right away. I'm not entirely sure the government understood that that was the end result of what they were doing when they made that very political decision in the run-up to an election, but that was the effect right away. And when you combine that with our current deficit and the struggles the government is having to balance its books, climate programs were some of the first things to get the axe.
1: What is happening to the province's emissions? I mean, I'm sure they're going up, but how much are they going up?
0: Well, we have a two-year reporting lag, so we won't know for a couple of years how big of an impact the current cuts are having. We are a long way off from meeting our legislated climate targets, and we are seeing the impacts already all across British Columbia. You know, every year the government puts aside hundreds of millions of dollars in a contingency fund. Last year, half of that fund went to fighting wildfires, and that number has steadily risen year over year. So we are paying a price for climate change and inaction on climate change, and that is only going to continue to grow as this crisis continues and we fail to respond to it as a society and in a government.
1: What mechanisms are there in place right now in the provincial government, in provincial legislation, if you will, that will allow us to turn things around in the province in terms of emissions?
0: I think the one thing that is still enshrined in legislation and the government can't cut is the Climate Accountability Act. That requires the ministry every year to put out a report that details how they're doing towards reaching our targets and a report on each sector of the economy and how it's doing. So I would direct listeners to check that out as a measuring post for how the province is doing. And then we have some bigger decisions to make about the direction of our economy. Are we going to continue to try to just be a resource extraction colony for the rest of the world, where we cut down forests that sequester carbon, extract natural gas and minerals, and ship them abroad? Or are we going to try to develop a vibrant tech sector, as an example? A green energy transition is potentially one of the biggest investments in infrastructure in any of our lifetimes, building things like renewable electricity, EV charging centers, and all the infrastructure that goes with them is going to create an enormous amount of jobs and economic opportunity. But as long as we continue to focus government on resource extraction, we're going to miss out on those opportunities.
1: Seems to me like if the NDP doesn't do it, then any government waiting in the wings is not going to do it either.
0: Well, I mean, it's the interesting thing about British Columbia. I think that arguably Gordon Campbell and the BC Liberals, although they had many flaws, were more forward-thinking and progressive on this issue than certainly the current administration. It's a weird situation as a democratic socialist to look at it that way, but I feel like this government in particular has really lost its way on climate change and the environment. As somebody who has supported them in the past, it's hard to reconcile their track record and the things they were elected on.
1: Do you think there are points of pressure that people can apply, or that areas where people can organize that will turn this around?
0: Well, I think the biggest single decision they're making right now is around LNG. The LNG terminals in British Columbia are only going to go forward if they get subsidies from the provincial and federal governments. There is a week of action all across the country, but there'll be an action here in Vancouver April 18th outside Gregor Roberts' constituency office. It's called LNG, Not in Our National Interest, and this is a coming together of STAND and a broad coalition of environmental groups from all across the country. There'll all be actions happening that same week in Ottawa, Toronto, Montreal, and Victoria, as well as here in Vancouver, and this is going to be probably the largest mobilization against LNG in Canadian history, and it's these kind of moments that people can get involved in and raise their voices.
1: Excellent, and then people could find out the details from stand.earth's website.
0: They absolutely can.
1: Great. Thank you so much, Sven.
0: Thanks a lot.
1: I've been speaking with Sven Biggs, Canadian Oil and Gas Campaign Director from stand.earth. 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
4: The Victoria Anarchist Book Fair Collective would like to acknowledge the interview you're about to hear took place simultaneously on unceded Wasanak and Lekwungen territories in so-called Victoria, Canada, and on the territories of the sovereign Hawaiian nation. My name is Alan Etliff. Today I'm interviewing Hawaiian activist and land defender Kahala Johnson. Kahala, some listeners may not be familiar with the historical colonization of the Hawaiian Islands. Could you give us a brief summary of that process?
5: Yes, it's actually quite a tale. So beginning in around the late 1700s, one of our chiefs, his name is Kumana I, engaged in a war to conquer the main islands, Hawaii, Oahu, Maui, Molokai, and Lanai. And following this, one of his wives, Ka'ahumanu, later incorporated Kauai and Niihau through an arranged relation with those islands' chiefs. After this kind of initial, what people say, unification or conquering of the islands, it was followed by a period of Hawaiian statecraft, which was occurred from 1810 to about 1893. And this statecraft eventually led to the recognition of what we call the Hawaiian Kingdom as a sovereign and independent nation state. And that was done largely under Kamehameha and Kahumanu's child or successor, King Kawikioli, who's known as Kamehameha III. The recognition of the Hawaiian Kingdom as a sovereign nation state was achieved through a couple of real key geopolitical events. First was the creation of an 1839 Declaration of Rights and an 1840 Constitution, which provided the legal parameters that defined the territorial boundaries, the population and the citizenship requirements, as well as a form of government that was to be established within Hawaii, which was going to be a constitutional monarchy. Second, it was the defense and control of that territorial population and government through the exclusion of competing sovereigns. So during this period, Europe and America were exploring the Pacific. But in 1839, this bourgeoning or nascent kingdom was able to push out the French in 1839 and later the British in 1843. And among other attempted invasions and seizures, the Hawaiian Kanaka Maoli leadership was successful at excluding with competing sovereigns. Third, there was a hybridization of private property laws, which were put hybridized with native land tenure during an event called the Mahele Nui. So a lot of people say that this was kind of like the entrance of private property regimes into Hawaii, where before we didn't own any of the land. There was no such thing as property. That's something that's foreign. And so some people thought that this was kind of an incursion, but there are other scholars who study this as not just the uncritical adoption of private property, but it actually had a hybridization with pre-existing native traditions of land tenure, which were not based on property. And so the Mahele Nui in this event, which saw the apportioning, dividing, and sharing of the land, was grounded both in Hawaiian practices of what we call kalai aina, carving the land, but it also resembled, in a legal sense, a kind of a foreign quiet title procedure, which occurred between the crown, the chiefs, and the commoners. Very important geopolitical development. Fourth was the recognition of the Hawaiian Kingdom by other sovereign states and its participation in diplomacy, which began with the 1843 Anglo-Franco Proclamation, and which was followed by a series of bilateral treaties with countries in Europe, America, Asia, and Oceania. And lastly, in these kind of geopolitical developments, it's an unofficial requirement, but it was part of the missionary process of Christian missionaries and churches in the islands which brought this civilizing agenda. And so one of the other geopolitical events was the entrance of Christianity as a structuring theology, and its influence was felt on the kingdom. And so you could see, like, you know, kind of its patriarchal and capitalist domestication of the kingdom to make it align with, with Western patriarchal forms of property ownership, with this patriarchal state, and particularly with the white Protestant nuclear family. And so once the leadership of the kingdom had met all these geopolitical standards for sovereignty, the Hawaiian kingdom would eventually enter into the family of nations. And after that, they even attempted to create an oceanic confederation with Samoa and other Polynesian countries during the reign of Kalakaua. And that was done as a way to resist Euro-American imperialism in the Pacific. However, despite all these attempts to secure sovereignty and recognition of an independent country, the Hawaiian kingdom would eventually experience an American military-backed coup d'etat in 1893, which would have severe political consequences even up to the present day. So in 1893, a small group of white missionary descendants called the Committee of Safety, led by Lawrence Thurston and Sanford B. Dole, conspired with the U.S. Foreign Minister John L. Stevens to betray the Hawaiian government, and they enlisted the support of the American military to stage a coup d'etat against the reigning monarch at the time, Queen Liliuokalani. This Committee of Safety sought to annex Hawaii to the United States, and they were motivated by business interests in the sugar industry. Queen Liliuokalani, on her part, in order to prevent bloodshed during this revolt, this rebellion, she yielded the authority of her executive office to the United States president at the time, Grover Cleveland, who she trusted would declare the overthrow an insurgency and return her to power. For Cleveland's part, amazingly, the U.S. president at this time did recognize the coup d'etat as an act of war, and he began an investigation into the events leading up to the overthrow. And eventually he even issued a couple of executive orders to restore the queen's authority to her. While this was going on between Grover Cleveland and the queen, there were insurgents from the Committee of Safety who attempted to annex the kingdom to the U.S., but they were stopped by President Cleveland, Congress, the American Congress at the time, and the actions of a domestic group called the Hui Aloha Aina, who were anti-annexationists, who went around the islands collecting like thousands of signatures on this petition, demanding that the queen be restored and or that annexation not occur. And so these defiant acts succeeded at first and halted the efforts of the Committee of Safety and insurgents at annexing the Hawaii to the United States. So while their efforts had initially failed, these insurgents declared their own provisional government and then a Republic of Hawaii. And they seized control of government affairs, and they continued to press for annexation despite all this resistance from Hawaiians and the citizens of the Hawaiian kingdom, who also included non-Hawaiians as well. There was even an armed counterinsurgency that one of my ancestors was involved in, which was the Robert Wilcox counterinsurgent revolution in 1895. It didn't pan out. They were discovered, but it's part of the history of us not accepting annexation to the United States. Unfortunately, the pro-annexationists and the insurgents did gain the advantage after Grover Cleveland left office and William McKinley was elected to the presidency in 1897. For those who don't know, McKinley was a staunch American imperialist, and he was responsible for overseeing the Spanish-American War, which began in Cuba in 1898 and eventually led to the acquisition of Guam, Puerto Rico, and the Philippines as U.S. colonies. During the Spanish-American War, McKinley used that conflict as a rationale for occupying the Hawaiian Islands and later supported the illegal annexation of Hawaii by a joint resolution in 1898. And that joint resolution was a domestic measure on the part of the United States. It had no equal treaty from the Hawaiian kingdom, and so this joint resolution is seen as a point of contestation that attempts to dispel this myth of Hawaii being annexed to the United States. But in any case, from 1898 to 1959, Hawaii was treated as a territory of the United States, but was listed on the United Nations Registry of Non-Self-Governing Territories in 1946. However, Hawaii was removed from the list in 1959, mysteriously, but not so mysteriously, due to the passage of the Admissions Act, which ostensibly made us the 50th state of the Union. And so that's another point of contestation by folks who are looking at the, you know, UN protocols for decolonization. They see this as the United States wanting to maintain hold of Hawaii and therefore using statehood as a way to bypass decolonization protocols. During this period, there was a concentrated effort to Americanize Kanaka Maoli through deracination. I think Haolani Ka'uanui talked about this, the Broken Bug Quantum, and so forth. And there was also this effort to denationalize Hawaiians. Dr. Keanu Sai talked about this in his more recent articles discussing the stripping away of the national consciousness of Hawaiians as belonging to a Hawaiian kingdom, and instead the kind of assimilation of Hawaiian consciousness as, you know, we're part of America, we are the 50th state, etc. Also during this period, 1959 and onward, or actually even before that, the Hawaiian language was institutionally suppressed. It was seen as undesirable, which prevented us from accessing the hundreds of newspapers which have the history of Hawaiian Kingdom statecraft, as well as the resistance to Euro-American domination. Hawaiian lands and waters were also settled during this period, first by plantation economy, and then by a military tourism complex, which ended up justifying U.S. imperial expansion into the Pacific during the Cold War and post-Cold War period. Culturally, we experienced what a lot of other Black and Indigenous people of color faced: racist blood quantum laws, assimilationist education systems, Indian reservation-style homesteading, and the stigmatization, queering of our kinship, etc. But even through all of this, our ancestors still resisted and even innovated, not just those who were on island, but also those who were off-island in the diaspora. And it's this resistance that would eventually produce movements in Hawaii to stop the bombing of Ko'olawe, under, you know, with George Helm, to create housing sanctuaries in Makua and Kalama Valley for Hawaiians and other people of color being evicted by large-scale corporate housing development. It was also led to the fight for Hawaiian sovereignty and self-determination that we know through Haunani Ke Trust, one of our preeminent parents of the Hawaiian sovereignty movement, also scholar, educated in the diaspora. And it all eventually led to the types of movements we saw to protect mountains like Haleakala and Mauna Kea in 2015 onward. Okay. So that's like the big tale. Right now, currently, Hawaiian politics is a very agonistic situation with regard to like this history of statecraft. And this is where kind of like anarchist analyses and ways of looking at the situation are really important. So there are some Hawaiians, some Kanaka Maoli, who prefer the assimilationist route to various degrees. They've accepted that more or less statehood occurred. Some of the examples of that kind of effort is the attempts to achieve federal and state recognition of Kanaka Maoli as an indigenous people or tribe of the United States. I'm not with that crowd for many, many reasons that's beyond the scope of this, but there are others in Hawaiian politics, the political situation, who are emphasizing decolonization. And a lot of them turn back to that UN definition and the process and protocol of decolonization with the list and Hawaii being taken off that list and whatnot. But decolonization also includes engagements with like white and Asian settler colonialism in Hawaii, particularly with the ways that white and Asian settler structures serve to eliminate Hawaiians from our own land. Still others take a kind of a strict, what we call a deoccupation framework, which follows UN international humanitarian laws and protocols of occupation and deoccupation. Deoccupation advocates, they often reject both the assimilation, we're part of the United States, kind of route, as well as the decolonization approaches in many, if not all, of those forms. And the way they do that is that they argue that the Hawaiian Kingdom was never an American state, and it was also not an American colony, and therefore it continues to remain a sovereign country, although albeit occupied by the United States in the present. You also have, like, beyond these kind of three main classifications, you also have folks engaged in research and direct action and organizing on the ground, movements that include, addressing houselessness, the protection of ancestral burials and artifacts. I don't like that word. It's just, that they're all our ancestors. you have folks who are reoccupying the land, folks who are involved in language revitalization, demilitarization movements, food sovereignty, financial sovereignty, prison and police abolition, labor unions, feminist LGBTQ issues, environmental healing, spiritual ritual recovery, and even transnational solidarity between Palestine, Melanesia, Micronesia, Black, and Native Americans. So it's a lot. And that's kind of the tale that I want to share today to answer that question.
4: So you identify as an anarchist. Can you tell us how your own indigeneity has shaped your conception of anarchism? What's the relationship between your indigeneity and the anarchism, conception of anarchism that you've developed?
6: That's a good question. So it's a complex relationship for me. So indigeneity shapes my concept of anarchism in both positive and negative ways. I'll explain what that means. From a positive perspective, I tend to draw on the indigeneity of my ancestors that I descend from. So one of those ancestors is named Pelehonuamea, Pele, who is associated with the volcano on Hawaii Island, as well as the mountain Haleakala on Maui, where I'm from. The Pele family or the Pele clan is known for a couple of practices which have been real central to my ideas and understanding of anarcha indigenism. One of those practices is this concept of hulihia. Huli means to turn. Hia is kind of a pacification prefix, which renders the word as overturned. And this idea of overturn is related to volcanic and tectonic activities of the earth. Pele as a deity associated with fire, the volcano, as well as earthquakes, all these kinds of geological processes, provides this idea of hulihia as this overturning. So whenever there's an eruption or an earthquake that occurs and the land is thrown into upheaval, that's what we call hulihia. That's what we would say hulihia keo. Yeah, the period of time that we're in is in upheaval. Hulihia is also a way of describing the geodynamic revolutions of convection and subduction that occur in the Earth's mantle. So whenever the plates subduct beneath the Earth and turn, that turning is what we would call hulihia. But as well, in addition to that, is the upwelling of molten material from the middle, the core of the Earth upwards. That also is known as a hulihia. And so these two kind of turning admixture of the elements of the earth beneath us is also part of that process. We oftentimes look at the volcanic one, and that's exciting, big events. But hulihia is not just those, periodic eruptions. It's also the turning within the earth that produces islands, continents, even our, magnetic field holding the atmosphere together. So hulihia as a kind of this geodynamic concept associated with my clan, it's also used for situations of political revolution or uprising. Ironically, in the Hawaiian language newspapers, hulihia is also one of the words that are used to describe the 1893 overthrow by the Committee of Safety, as well as the 1898 illegal annexation. But those references are really more regarding the disastrous consequences of that for Hawaiians. Hulihia has also been used to describe the current pandemic as well as the unknown potential of better or worse worlds to come. Polyhedra is one of those concepts where, you know, we just don't know. We only know that there's creativity, there's novelty, there's transformation, change, often violent, but not just violent. There's also this life-giving aspect to it. But it's a mixture of all that. And really, during the period of Polyhedra, we don't really ascribe good, bad, balanced, imbalanced. It just is a phenomenon that you get through. And it oftentimes is disastrous to those who experience it. But from the perspective of Kanaka, that's the lands, particularly Pele and other earth deities being and doing what they do. And so it's a recognition of kind of the place of Kanakamali in relation to the land, in relation to our ancestors, and in relation to, you know, it gives us this idea that really challenges sovereignty. Yeah, these ideas of like the state owning the property, owning people and controlling them and all that. Because, you know, when that eruption comes up, there's not much you can do. And it's a very important aspect for Hawaiian culture to realize that connection to land and also that deference to the land and our ancestors. So in addition to kind of like conceiving of revolution as like this event and this ongoing process regarding Hulihia, Hulihia really allows me personally to look at and pay attention to the marks or the memories, I would say, left by Hawaiian political activity in the past that are left upon the strata of Hawaiian history that we're uncovering today as descendants of these colonial occupying interruptions into our lifestyles or our lives. And particularly for me, it's important for how those marks of political activity provide for like a genealogical look, not at like this static or like conformist history, but rather this history of dynamic movement, action, transformation, creativity, and especially defiance. And so, you know, for these reasons, Hulihia to me is a Hawaiian philosophy with a strong affinity for anarchist practice, especially concerning resistance and defiance to the patriarchal state and capitalist property ownership. So as an example, for when Pele erupted on Hawaii Island in 2018, she caused the Hulihia. Interestingly, in that, you know, when that was happening, my, you know, from my perspective, from the clan's perspective, the ancestor doesn't care whether the land is owned by the United States, whether it's owned by the Hawaiian Kingdom. The land is her, right? Like, that's her, and she's reclaiming herself. And really, it even just goes beyond this idea of owning and possessing and whatnot, because she's really just giving birth to herself again and again and again. But in doing so, in simply, you know, giving birth to herself, she's challenging the laws of the United States and the Hawaiian Kingdom. And I think there's something there that, you know, allows us to think of Hulihia as this practice which says, you know, the United States, the Hawaiian Kingdom state, the nation states, property ownership under capitalist regimes, you know, the control of, you know, women's bodies, all of that. Like, you know, we sometimes feel like we have to, I think as Hawaiians, we have to negotiate a lot of those terms. But then we have our ancestor today who, you know, is just giving birth to herself. And in doing so, she completely overturns Hulihia's, all of those structures. And it causes a wonderful disaster, in my opinion, to the state, to the ideas of property ownership. That also gives, you know, it gives me another concept that we have in the Pele clan. So Pele is known as a deity who, we use the word noho. Noho means to like live, habituate, or dwell, but it can also be used for like possession in the spiritual sense. Now, this is really interesting because the word possession is, you know, wrapped up with ideas of property and whatnot. But when in these kinds of Hulihia events, when an eruption is about to take place, the land around the eruption starts to get hot. it starts to burn. And that burning from a Hawaiian, from the Pele clan, is seen as noho, which is translated as spiritual possession. But in fact, for us, it's the idea that our ancestor, our deity, the leader of our clan, is occupying, residing in, or habituating in herself. And she does this to the land. She also does this to her descendants. And so it's an interesting, and it's difficult for me to talk about this in English, but it's this idea of noho and hulihia includes this idea that Pele can kind of, I'll just use that word, possess the land and her descendants' bodies because she doesn't see them as not her. All of that is her. And so it gives this really productive frustration of the idea of who owns what, who belongs to what, who possesses what. And it kind of, again, it throws everything up into hulihia. And so, for me, as this is where my indigeneity in a positive way helps me to think of ways of future ways, present ways to prefigure, to use an anarchist term, another anarchist term, to prefigure ways of living and being and relating that don't have to rely on these ideas of property or of the state. And it kind of stresses the need to actually have to think and practice and dance and behave creatively, even aesthetically. In order to find that, to follow our desire and to find those ways of being that, we don't have to own any entities, right? Like it's about relating and caring for and being accountable and responsible, where we don't have to look to this, the state that, pretends to own and control everything. And yet, the earth erupts and it's like, well, yeah, that was a myth. so that's kind of the positive aspects of how I incorporate some of my, some of the indigenous philosophy specific to the Pele family and the Pele clan into my anarchism. In terms of a negative though, there are negative things. Like one of my friends, Gregory Pomai Kutni Gushkin, they say, just because it's indigenous, just because the concept, philosophy, or practice is indigenous, doesn't make it innocent.
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13: 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And welcome back to Requiem for Rock with your host and humble narrator, Mr. Smart. Come share a wee bit of musicology, some sociology, history, and songs of an era. So tonight, dear listeners, we hold a mass requiem. For yesterday was the 79th anniversary of a titanic event in world history.
14: This is London. London calling in the home, overseas, and European services of the BBC and through United Nations Radio Mediterranean. And this is John Snagg speaking. Supreme Headquarters, Allied Expeditionary Force, have just issued communique number one, and in a few seconds I will read it to you. Under the command of General Eisenhower, Allied naval forces, supported by strong air forces, began landing Allied armies this morning on the northern coast of France. I'll repeat that communique. Communique number one. Under the command of General Eisenhower, Allied naval forces, supported by strong air forces, began landing Allied armies this morning on the northern coast of France.

Yeah, Nat King Cole singing in the same year, 1944, to inform us all with a D-Day ditty. And now, 79 years later, inspired by yesterday's D-Day anniversary, as a new offensive is launched over there in Ukraine this very day. Tonight we look at the songs of war, at the development of war songs in the 20th century, both anti-war and pro-war. So why did those frightened young men from a coalition of so-called peace-loving nations willingly race towards machine guns? Why did they attack the frightened German teenagers and old men on the cliffs of Normandy? By then in 44, the German side had bled out in faraway Russia, leaving only the very young and old to defend this beach and cliff far from their home in Germany. They, the old and the young, who in turn were forced to gun down the young Allied invaders. Ah, new recruits, waiting to oblivion. To this day, they don't know how many got killed on both sides that June 6th stormy morning. Historical stats a low priority, and best kept quiet. Rock and its progenitors of jazz and boogie-woogie and pop music, and of course folk and even country, they tried to answer that question as to why they ran at the barbed wire. But the attempt to answer, perhaps futilely, in view of a distinct lack of societal change vis-a-vis war and our attitudes, now, in 2023, dear listeners. In this music we examine tonight, you will hear both a pro and anti stance to war. Requiem for Rock has no answers either, except for one humble and equally futile opinion. We will examine the social aspects intrinsic to the songs of war and wartime. So let's take a look at the notion of war songs as both a contributor and challenger to war, and as a significant influencer to rock itself. For this show is about a little history, a little sociology, and some musicology in the mix. So this week we start with a child skipping rhyme, one that's still used today. A rhyme that, like a lot of kids' rhymes, has a macabre origin. For it was a song sung by the soldiers in the trenches of World War I about the sights they saw in that cold, dark, foot-freezing muck, lit only by the shell bursts. The song is thought to be the first war protest song, with no known author, dating back into the mid-19th century, probably in the Crimean War. So here's a short Pogues version, you know, the Pogues, the Pogies, whichever way you want to call it. Now catch the imagery, the sights of the trench. Aye, something to really protest about, all you protest kids. And dig the crazy, discordant Weimar sound. Here's the Worm Song.

The study of the war song gives many choices of songs to play, dear listeners, to many. The overwhelming majority are anti-war. Some are neutral and some are pro-war. Even over 100 years ago, there were anti-war songs. So we take note that, extrapolating from the slant of songs preferred by the public, that people don't want war. War is bad. But yet, somehow, we continue to have it. So let's hear the first war protest hit song from 1915. This kind of song was called then a pacifist song. And those that wrote pacifist songs in World War I, they found themselves jailed and blacklisted by those profiteer lackeys, the government war hawks now that were in control there, who much preferred the more martial songs. Even old Irving Berlin, the ragtime king, who, not liking the idea of prison, had to switch sides and write pro-war songs. The song, Fighting the Censors, this song I'm going to play for you, became a huge popular hit of the day. It sounds almost forlorn. The mother who only wants her child to live and thrive, who is now about to run towards machine guns. So here now, dear listeners, the song that heralded in, for the first time in man's murderous progress, the anti-war movement

Interestingly, we see that the intrinsic human abhorrence to war that we hear in the lyric of that last song, how easily it is to malform into atavism, just with a few speeches and a good old marching song.

0: Yeah, after the Great War. The war to end all wars. After that was done in 1918. After the blood mud trenches, the barbed wire, the body parts blasted and strewn over moonscape miles, rotting in no man's land nightmare. After the foggy yellow mustard gas. After the bright idea of lobbing a grenade out of a rickety biplane. Ah, yes, the primitive but inspiring prototype of the terror bombings to come in the next great moral crusade, 2 decades later, and then beyond, to present day's offensive. Yes, dearest of all listeners, after it all, the psyche of the world was shocked at the mass death and horror. This would never happen again, they proclaimed. At the Treaty of Versailles, at the Diktat, a victory party that was to wrap up the first big show of the 20th century. There, a shaky diplomat, he asked plaintively of his colleagues, "Are we making a good peace? Are we?" But it was back at it all again a scant 20 years later, so I guess not. Time for those boys not raised to be soldiers, to die once more for king and country. And you know, it didn't seem so bad this time, not at first. At the beginning of that time, this was the time of the Sitzkrieg, or the phony war, with not much war happening yet. Home for Christmas, 1939, like they said about Christmas, 1914. And the popular music all over Europe, and soon America, it switched into wartime mode. 90% of hit parade songs were marching songs, often with a boogie-woogie beat, kind of like that Nat King Cole that we heard earlier. And the radio DJs got a little bit more political. Over in Germany, they blasted marching songs and that big hit Horst Wessel song. In Britain, the British music hall genre, the precursor to the Paul McCartney Beatles-style rock, gives us this next song example of how you can keep calm and soldier on by making up silly songs. All a bit of a lark, really. Only 55 million or so dead.
1: Mother dear, I'm writing you from somewhere in France, hoping this finds you well. Sergeant says I'm doing fine, a soldier and a half. Here's a song that we'll all sing.

0: Germany calling. Here are the Reichsender Hamburg Station Bremen and Station DXB on the 31-meter band. 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
1: The British Ministry of Misinformation has been conducting a systematic campaign of frightening British women and girls about the danger of being injured by splinters from German bombs. The women have reacted to these suggestions and alarms by requesting their milliners to shape the spring and summer hats out of very thin tin plate, which is covered with silk, velvet, or other draping material.
2: It was not long before they discovered it was not so much of a lark after all. Soon the music of the air-reared siren would be the lead solo intro, one instrument of the Danse Macabre death chorus, with the next movement being the thunder hum of planes, and then with a blasting bomb crescendo, playing nightly two shows. Historically, the terror bombing of civilians began by accident when a German Luftwaffe plane missed a war industry target and hit a residential area. It was one bomb, but that's all it took, because it led to retaliatory RAF bombings of German cities, and then retaliation bombing by the Luftwaffe of British civilians. There were 40,000 civilians killed in Britain during the course of the war by bombing, but that nasty total was merely the take for one good night for the Allied bombers regards German cities. Yeah, they had them 1,000 plane raids. Another D-Day factoid. More French civilians were killed the night before D-Day with the Allied softening up bombings than were killed by the Germans in the entire war. Just as we rightfully lament the horror of Hiroshima and Nagasaki, yet we miss the fact that only the week before the A-bomb explosions, more Japanese were incinerated in one day by conventional 1,000-plane-raid bombs than were killed by the atom bomb in Hiroshima and Nagasaki. These points are not to choose sides, wave flags, or ideology, or to even point fingers except for the few who start the wars. But this is to report historical fact, facts that you best not say too loud on this anniversary of the heroic and titanic struggle for freedom of speech. Yeah, it's okay to be anti-war, as long as you don't get too specific about it and accuse those who actually create them. Another interesting social condition, despite the typical demonization of the enemy, is that people on both sides were human beings with human sentiment. One way of noting this is with this next song. One, I played it here before as an important 20th century song. Its importance lies in its capacity to be a hit song on both sides of the belligerents of World War II. A song that was also banned internally by both sides, but overcame the banning through protests and letter writing to the people that banned it. Maybe there is a wisp of hope that song could maybe cure war someday through that common love of the groove. So here a song sung and appreciated by lonesome World War II soldiers everywhere on both sides. And it's also a haunting melody prototype for rock ballads to come. I'm going to play the English version this time.

American war music was instrumental, vital, in creating the later rock and roll sound. With its adaptation of boogie-woogie and blues, the 20s jazz morphing into 40s swing in that wartime era, and then into boogie-woogie jive in that incredible rock and roll timeline that we study here at Requiem for Rock. Note that the young people were all in uniform then, so the music business adapts to that. Songs like the Lennon Sisters' Boogie Woogie Bugle Boy, and this one from Johnny Mercer in 1945, called G.I. Jive. In this one, you can almost hear the ignition key turning on rock and roll.

0: they called the mess. Jack, when you convalesce, out of your seat, into the street, make with the feet. Reet! If you're a PVT, your duty is to salute to L-I-E-U-T. But if you brush the L-I-E-U-T, the M-P makes you KB on the QG. This is the G-I Jive
1: Man Alive.
0: They give you a private tank that features a little device called Fluid Drive. Jack, after you revive, chunk all your junk back in the trunk, fall on your bunk, clunk.
1: Oh yeah, G.I. Jive with Johnny Mercer in 1945. So after D-Day, and after 1945 and the end of WW2, after the Silly Music Hall songs, after the Boogie Woogie Bugle Boys, after the sirens and the terror bombing and the death camps, after the 55 million dead, the world shifted gears to the coming space age. Yes, a Jetson Stratocaster era of Fly Me to the Moon dreams, using a delivery system based on the technology of the Nazi V2 terror bombs. Post-war Keynesian economics restored and lifted up a new prosperity. Consumerism and optimism and dynamism flowed like endless cheap gas pump nozzles into the pink Cadillac America, all happening with an ominous backdrop context of Cold War. So now we had the enemy Japanese transistor radios they were making them for us now to bring us the new rock and roll sound, even if maybe interrupted occasionally by one of those special bulletins.
2: We interrupt this program for a special news bulletin.
1: We note from a sociological point of view that the 1950s, the height of Cold War, actually had very little in the way of war songs in the 1950s. It's interesting to note that. It may be that there had simply been enough of all that in the 1940s. Even that forgotten Korean conflict, that far-flung domino theory military action. It was kind of a poorly attended after-party for World War II. It was a bore, it was kind of square, and it held no public interest. Merely the purview of the ledger sheet counters for those who, of course, profit from it. So by the end of the Korean conflict, then at the dawn of the rock and roll era, early 50s rock and roll was then, and as it grew even more so, lyrically committed to themes of love and loss and, more obscurely but always present, sex and drugs. Note that lyrically, there is very little consciousness of war in this 50s era, except in that kind of uncertain, B-movie paranoid Cold War way. Conception of war was now much different for the public than the past, because a nuclear war would mean annihilation of all, not just the armed fighters. Indeed, the music of that particular era, it was a kind of whistling past the graveyard.

0: Oh, yeah, the five stars with Adam Bomb Baby. It would take the next decade in the 60s to get music back to its war footing. And then the heyday of the war press protest song began. Let's hear a short clip introduced by that play-acting He-Man hero archetype, the commie-hating all-American cowboy, Draft Dodger.
1: That if the United States leaves Southeast Asia in defeat, on that day the whole free world will begin to crumble. Ezra Taft Benson offered one solution that hasn't been given too much attention up to now. Mr. Benson.
2: I recently returned from 2 weeks in war-threatened and war-torn Asia. The men of Vietnam who are ready to give their all in the defense of freedom, who worry about reports from home of rioters, draft card burners, and other citizens many times more numerous, who seem oblivious to the threat to our freedom as they continue to enjoy their comfortable complacency.

Yes, Barry Maguire with Eve of Destruction. But all was not anti-war in those days. Our rose-colored hippie glasses, looking back many decades, creates perhaps a false assumption that the majority of people were predominantly anti-war then in the 60s. However, it was only the marginalized, the young and unjaded, coastal intellectuals, academics, and the pacifists that were anti-Vietnam involvement. Middle America and Canada public majorities remained reactionary. The themes of love it or leave it, and my country right or wrong, shrilly bleating through the mainstream zeitgeist. So therefore, in that time, many songs existed as counterpoint to the Vietnam protest songs, of which we could do a whole show of those. So songs like Merle Haggard's Okie from Muskogee, for example, and this one from good old Smokey and the Bandit country boy Jerry Reed, Fighting for the USA.

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Any amount would be appreciated, dearest of all listeners. I come to you cap in hand. And so I and the other excellent programmers here at the most eclectic radio station anywhere. 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Only then can we continue our airwave labors of love. There's no military capitalist industrial complexes owning us here at CKMS. Even heavy metal, which is often used now for pro-war kind of Rahowa type skinhead musicians, not all heavy metal, of course, but a sub-branch of that. And heavy metal in its beginnings was staunchly anti-war. A song like War Pigs by Ozzy and Black Sabbath, a classic example from 1972, I don't have too much time, but I'm going to play you a very cool cover version of that song by a California alt-rock band called Cake. Here's Cake with War Pigs.

In 1980, Peter Gabriel came out with what Requiem sees as one of the most interesting, multi-imaged, eclectically themed war songs of all the songs that we've been listening tonight, dear listeners. Now, some of its imagery, again, there's that dichotomy that we've seen tonight, the pro and the anti-war. Some of the imagery in this next song would appeal to the most rabid of kind of boo, yeah, jarheads. With lyrics like whistling tunes, we piss on the goons in the jungle. Yet many of the other images in the song evoke pacifism. The song has that ethereal, discordant sound, as we heard earlier with the Worm song. So this song is part nursery rhyme, and it's part game show theme. Yes, game show theme. Chanson Frontier, it was a French game show, and It's a Knockout was its English BBC spin-off. It's an anti-war song that mocks the human obsession with hills and flags. A song that in the end surrenders even its own futile anti-war message and cynically admits about the children and then their children that if looks could kill, they probably will. One of the most interesting war songs, and also one of the best songs of the 1980s. Ah, yes, and once again, that hint of decadent and too delicate Weimar in the music.

And now, a century after they sang the worm song in the trenches of Flanders, 79 years after those mothers' sons once again ran towards machine guns on D-Day, now, still the sabers rattle, the shrill voices and the slick speeches, they echo in our ears. The fists and accusations shake daily on our TV and laptop screens. The fog of war and misinformation once again settles around us. Yet another lethal mist with its yellow mustard cloud shrouding the truth. Once again now in 2023 on our TV screens, the daily nightmarish vision of smashed apartment buildings, rubble schools, destroyed children's hospitals, looking depressingly identical to the newsreels from back then. Back then on June 6th, 1944. Yes, we got better technology to watch it all on, but it's the same old script. Yes, the shock and awe machineries of death and chaos are still being forged daily in the great factories of the military-industrial complex. And in the eastern seas, ships getting too close, missiles flying. Soon, the escalating incidents. As the great historian Barbara Tuchman said in her disturbing book about how the nations rushed towards World War I, now, in 2023, another march of folly set to begin. Ah, great irony of history. The actual planner of the D-Day that we examine tonight, dear listeners, Dwight D. Eisenhower, raising a lone voice, a dire warning about these capitalist militarists on the day that he left office as President of the United States and JFK took over. As always, yesterday's dearest friends are now currently our evil enemies, or vice versa, or sort of, until it all just gets lost in the insanity, and we march anyway. And yes, the pacifists and war opposers, still marginalized as abnormal hippies. The mass media, owned by the ruling class, tout and glorify the organized marching parades and the memorials for those who died for profit, while cheerleading and selling the current war commodity. Yes, they still supplicate on to that 79-year-old D-Day heroic image in the name of flags and big shots or whatever king and country onward Christian soldier cause is dreamed up, always preparing the people for next time. If looks could kill, they probably will again. So Edwin Starr, he told us that war was friend only to the undertaker. Well, he was wrong. War is best friends with those who start them. The international military capitalists, the military-industrial complex. Why is there war? Like John Reed said when he was speaking to a prominent speech that he made just after World War I, when they asked him to do a speech on why is there war, he stood up and just said the word profits. Say it again, y'all, but at Requiem for Rock, we only wish for peace. So this is Mr. Smart, wishing you a peaceful week and a warm hugged thanks for listening. Good night.

0: is London. London calling in the home, overseas, and European services of the BBC and through United Nations Radio Mediterranean. And this is John Snagg speaking. Supreme Headquarters, Allied Expeditionary Force, have just issued communique number one, and in a few seconds I will read it to you. Under the command of General Eisenhower, Allied naval forces, supported by strong air forces, began landing Allied armies this morning on the northern coast of France. I repeat that communique. Communique number one. Under the command of General Eisenhower, Allied naval forces, supported by strong air forces, began landing Allied armies this morning on the northern coast of France.
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Ben, yo, Ulu Eledumare, Lun Jinja me nicely. It is God that has given me the energy, the vibe, the power to be here every Friday, 7 p.m. to 8 p.m. live on the CKMS 102.7. And I hope that you know as well that you cannot be listening to me if it's not for the grace of God. So giving God all the praise, giving God all the glory that we are here again, we are live again, we are listening again.

0: ginger me nicely.
1: You know, I just gotta have to remind you of that again. Elijumare, don't ginger me nicely. Because you gotta know that I won't be here if not for the grace of God. Trust me. There's a thing, people think at times because I come on the radio and I encourage you and I motivate you and I tell you stuff that can help you have hope, have belief, have faith, and then also give you ideas on how to do better and get better and achieve more wherever you are operating from, wherever you live in. People actually think I don't have problems. Joke of the century, baby. I got problems of my own. You know what did Beyonce's husband, what's his name again? Jay-Z said, I got 99 problems and one. Well, you could almost say the same about me, because I mean, got a lot of problems I'm dealing with in my life as well, because that's just the human condition, okay? That's just what it means to be human. There's always one thing that you're dealing with, and it doesn't make you less human, doesn't make you better than anyone or lesser than anyone. It just makes you human, literally. So tonight on the show, I want to talk a little bit about being human and what are things that we have to go through. And then again, I also want to do a bit of encouragement to you on the show tonight, because this month we are talking about the daring to excel. Daring to excel. Somebody this month, there's a things that you're going to be able to achieve this month. It will be as a result of your ability to dare to go for it, to dare to try it, to dare to attempt it, and to dare to excel. And I believe by the grace of God, you will excel this month. You will achieve things this month that you couldn't achieve last month. You will achieve things this month that others could not achieve, just because you're listening to the show and you are dared to excel. All right, so I'm still playing more music for you. We're still in the music mode. You're listening right now. You're listening to the sounds of the one and only, the incomparable Wizkid. And this one is featuring Zlatan Ibile. And they call this one IDK.
2: Everybody falling, oh yeah, just falling. Big bag every day calling. We don't take, no, we don't talk.
1: And of course, I'm asking you everybody to fall in. Calling your friends, calling your loved ones, calling your enemies. Fall in, the AAA show is on.

All right, the next song I'm going to play to you right now, I'm taking it a little bit way back. I'm going back a little bit. It's still in the 2000s, don't mind me. I'm not going too far. But this one is by the one and only, the Coco Master. They call him the Banj, Bangali. And he says, Mogbono Feli Feli. If you don't know, because he's been in the industry and he's one of those people that actually changed the Nigerian music scene, and people don't give him that credit enough. Dibanj, Mogbono Feli Feli. Because we are hot on the show tonight, and we're going to be giving to you hot.

0: Yes, so what he might go, what he might go, do buy tea, go, what might go, buy me and so. You know, I love speaking my language. And simply what that says that you must have heard. You must have heard. And the question is, what have you heard? You must have heard that where to be by 7 p.m. every Friday is on the CKMS 102.7, because why? The AAA show is live, and I'm bringing it to you. My name again is Alex Adefemi. They call me Coach AAA, and I am your coach with the most. I am your chief coach of audacious achievers worldwide, of marketplace leaders and immigrants worldwide. And it's a pleasure to bring the AAA show again to you tonight. We're already 41 minutes into the show so far, so good. But I wanted to share a few things with you before I play you some more music, and then we will round off the show. But then again, I wanted us to start off by me telling you this. So this month we are looking at daring to excel. What are the things that, how can you put yourself in a state of mind where you dare to excel? I dare tell you this, that the problem with the world isn't because that you don't know what to do. It's not because you don't have the right strategies. For a lot of people, the reason is because you are too scared to take action in the direction of your destination. And until you are able to clearly develop the courage, the wherewithal, the audacity to be able to dare to try it, to dare to do what does not, sometimes it doesn't make sense. Sometimes, you know, you're about to achieve something. I was having a conversation with my mother just a while back, and she was telling me how she started building her house. And then she had the land, but she hadn't done anything. And then she was inspired by a message she heard in church. And then she took $7,000 a year. That's years back anyway, by the way. But she took 7,000 naira. And then she just took to the people that were going to build it and said, this is what she has. Let's start. Whatever this can buy, start with it. And you know, that woman always inspires me. She's one of my major inspirations, my mother. And that, again, she just telling me that story a few hours ago inspired me another level to say that sometimes what you have does not make sense in respect to what you're trying to achieve. But guess what? That is what you have. So start from there. Dare to start from there. Somebody is listening right now, and this is just what you need to hear to make that move, to make that audacious move and begin to excel. So dare to excel. Start from where you are. So it is very, very essential. And if you are not aware of this, it is important that you keep this in mind. So there are people who are trying to, even in immigration matters, right? Even up to immigration matters, there are some things that you will dare to do in the process of your immigration that, you know, maybe doesn't make sense, but you have this leading and this feeling in your spirit. Maybe it's time to actually dare and give it a shot. Somebody else is trying to start a business, and you're asking yourself, you do not have what it. You don't feel that you are qualified to start the business yet. You feel maybe you need to learn a few things. You feel you don't know how to manage a business yet, or you feel maybe you don't have the resources that you need yet. But right now, what you need to hear is you need to dare it. You know, in fact, and there's a song that says, I double dare you. I double dare you. It's something we say back in Nigeria. What it means is, I'm not just daring you, I'm double daring you to do it. I double dare you to start your business. I double dare you to apply for another job. I double dare you to put yourself up for promotion and apply for promotion. I double dare you to go ahead and marry that person that you know, or ask that lady out, or even ask that guy out. I double dare you. I double dare you. All right. So while I'm still in double daring mode, I want to play one more music. And then when I come back, I have a few announcements to share with you. But in the meantime, I am still double daring you. I'm double daring you to go out there and try it. I'm double daring you to apply for that job Somebody needs to hear this. You feel that you're not qualified for that job, but I am double daring you. Coach AAA, Alex Adeyemi, yes, moi. I'm double daring you to go ahead and try. Go ahead and try. There's some things that all you will lose is, if it doesn't work out, is maybe you will feel embarrassed. But the value of your embarrassment and the value of your possibilities are two different qualities of life. You need to say that again. The value of your embarrassment and the value of your possibilities are two different stratospheres. If you dare and your possibilities work out, the cost of embarrassment will not matter at all if it works out. So the question is not that will it work out. The question is, what if it works out? So I'm double daring you. In the meantime, I'm still playing more music. Let's do some more music, and I'll come back again. Yeah, so this one is by Dari. He calls this one Asikolaye, and it's featuring Olamide. I'll be right back. I'm double daring you still.
1: Remember.

0: Ben, you and you tell me a ginger, some more rebota, can I go AAA? Oh my goodness, I'm having fun on the show tonight. And but in the meantime, there are things happening that's been happening in summertime, literally. It's summer is here, and so there are a lot of events happening within the immigrant community that you should know about, and you should check out, and you should try and attend, and I'll be sharing them with you. Events, programs, different stuff that'll be going on, and you can know that the AAA show is a plug for you. You can be able to get to know as many of these events happening. So I will mention some of the popular ones. So first of all, we'll start off with the Caribana Carnival and Festival. It's happening on the 22nd of August. It is here. It is going to be big. It's going to be larger. It's going to be bigger than last year's own. So if you are not attending the Caribana, then you better make plans. So go check your schedules. Go check your calendars and mark those calendars now. Also, need to let you know ahead that on the following weekend, which is the 29th of August, there will be the Global Audacity Summit by Alex Adeyemi. That's right, yours sincerely, Coach AAA. I'm hosting the Global Audacity Summit, and I'm bringing in a powerful, the premier and foremost, Africa's foremost and premier life coaching, life coach, life and mindset coach. None other than Lanre Olushola. They call him the Catalyst. He's going to be on at that summit with me and a host of other speakers that I'll be bringing to you as time goes on. Also, I need to let you know that, I did share with you, I think it was last week or so, I shared with you as well about the French Advantage, which is happening on the Saturday, June 6, 2026, time 12 p.m. to 3 p.m. The venue is at Sir Wilfrid Laurier Recreation Center, which is at Hamilton, Ontario. And then this is designed for international students, PGWP holders, work permit holders, and anyone interested in improving their chances of obtaining a Canadian permanent residency. So it is for our community. And if you are in the immigrant community from here in KWC all the way to Hamilton, to Burlington, to Brantford, wherever you're listening from, you need to pay attention to this. So the key benefits of attending this is that you learn how French can significantly boost your CRS scores. You will understand which French exams to take, either the TEF or the TCF. Then you will discover immigration pathways explained by a licensed immigration consultant, which is an RCIC consultant. It's going to be live there. You don't want to miss this. And then you hear real success stories from people who have used French as part of their PR journey. Tickets for this is $50, and that's for early bird, and then which is available for a limited time from what I gather. So regular price is $75, and then to register, just go to Eventbrite and type in the French Advantage. The French Advantage on Eventbrite, and you would have been able to register and be there. This is going to be valuable to your growth, your progress, especially as a temporary resident who's trying to move to permanent residency. This will be valuable to you. So go check it out. Go check it out. Tell them AAA sent you. All right. So I also wanted to share with you about Jollof Fest. Jollof Fest is happening not in the Kitchener area, but it's by a sister of mine, and they're hosting it in Mississauga. So it's a two-day cultural celebration uniting food lovers. So Jollof Fest is a two-day cultural celebration uniting food lovers, music fans, and community members in the Mississauga, Ontario area. And then it's literally for everyone in Ontario. You can come in from other parts of Canada as well, if you care. You can come in from in the U.S. and join the Jollof Fest. But this year, they're going to be bigger and they're going to be better. So it's going to be a 2 days food, music, and fun. The dates are 4th and 5th of July, 2026, just after Canada Day. Yeah, that's right. And time is going to be 11 a.m. to 8 p.m. It's a whole day. So you want to make your way to Erindale Park, 1695 Dundas Street West, Mississauga, Ontario. So Jollof Fest is going to be there. It's going to be live. The other events that will be happening, I'll be bringing it to you as I get the full details of these events. I'll be sharing them with you so that people the community can, you know, queue in and go attend and have a great time. I want to make sure you have a fantastic summer all through 2026. And you know I'm your plug, right? So I'm going to give you all the info that you need, as long as alongside giving you information that will help you grow and help you groove as well. So rounding off the show tonight, I've been talking about your daring to excel. And I believe that it is my charge to you this month that you need to go out there and give it a shot. Don't let anything stop you. Don't let anything hold you back this month. Your possibilities are truly endless, but you will never know the extent to your possibilities if you never try. I'll say that again. Your possibilities are truly endless, but you'll never know the extent to your possibilities until you really try. So I want you to go out there and give it a shot. It might work, it might not work. So, I mean, disclaimer. It might work, it might not work. But then again, you at least have tried. One of the mantras that govern my heart is taken from the song by the unbelievable, the amazing, the wondrous Whitney Houston, when she sang in Greatest Love. And she said, "I've decided long ago never to walk in anyone's shadows. If I fail, if I succeed, at least I've lived as I believed." It is one of the things that drives my thoughts, drives my heart, drives my life at every junction, every crossroad I face. I remind myself that I've decided long ago never to walk in anyone's shadows. I'm not walking in anyone's shadows, not trying to be like anyone. Whether I fail or succeed, at least I have one thing that I can always say and be proud of and be confident of, that I lived as I believed. And I hope that you can take that mantra into your life as well. Now, you can follow me on socials. I am on Instagram. You can find me on Instagram at TheCoachAAA. That's TheCoachAAA. TheCoachAAA. Please follow me on Instagram. Please follow me on Instagram. Please follow me on Instagram. It will be worth your while. I give you valuable content that will move your life forward, that can help you in the areas of building your performance, building your personal power, building authority, building your business, building your leadership. So if you want to develop in any of those areas, I am the guy to follow. And so follow me at TheCoachAAA. Or you can find me on LinkedIn at Alex Ade Adefemi. That's Alex Ade Adefemi. Adefemi. That's Alex Ade, that's Ade, and Adefemi, that's Adefemi. Until I come your way again next week, make sure that you keep daring it. Do not forget that your possibilities are endless, but you will never know the extent to which they are until you give it a shot or you give it a try. Go ahead, give it a shot from this weekend up until next week. And if you have any testimonies, you can always find me on Instagram at TheCoachAAA and send me a DM to let me know that you had a testimony based on what I shared with you and my encouragement of you. And I believe in your possibilities. Go and excel. Enjoy your weekend.
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